0: Now, one day, now I believe it was on a Tuesday, a man in a checkered double-knit suit drove up in a large Eldorado Cadillac leased from Bob Spreen.
1: Where the freeway is Nietzsche and Downey.
0: And he laid a huge, bulging envelope right at the corner of Billy the Mountain. That was right where his foot was supposed to be. Now, Billy the Mountain, he couldn't believe it. All those postcards he'd posed for all of those years. And finally, now at last, his royalties.
1: Royalty check is in, honey.
0: Yes, Billy the Mountain was rich. Yes, and his eyeball caves, they widened in amazement. And his jaw, which was a cliff, well, it dropped 30 feet. A bunch of dust puffed out. Rocks and boulders hacked up. Crushing the Lincoln.

2 o'clock, when the bars had already closed down, Billy had broken the big news to Ethel. And with dust and boulders everywhere, Billy choked with excitement. Announced.

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She creaked a little bit, and some old birds flew off of her. Billy told Ethel they were going to...

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0: raid was Edwards Air Force Base.
1: And to this very day, we nuts and data reduction clerks alike speak in reverent whispers about that fateful night when test stand number one and the rocket sled itself got lunch. I said lunch. By a famous mountain in.
2: Howdy, howdy, howdy.
1: And his small wooden wife.
2: Howdy, howdy, howdy, howdy, howdy, howdy.
0: We're just into the KTTV news service. Undeniably links this mountain and his wife to drug abuse and payoffs as part of a San Joaquin Valley smut ring. However, we can assure parents in the Southern California area that a recent narcotics crackdown in Torrance, Hawthorne, Lomita, Westchester, Playa del Rey, Santa Monica, Tahunga, Sunland, San Fernando, Pacoima, Sylmar, Newhall, Canoga Park, Palmdale, Glendale, Irwindale, Rolling Hills, Granada Hills, Shadow Hills, Cheviot Hills. We'll provide the secret evidence the Palmdale grand jury has needed to seek a criminal indictment and pave the way for stiffer legislation, increased federal aid, and avert a crippling strike of bartenders and veterinarians throughout the Inland Empire.

0: 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This is the cornucopia of sound, and that has been Frank Zappa, the mothers of invention. Holy goodness. Like I said, hold on to your wings. We have more coming up for you, but first, some public service announcements.
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0: 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If it couldn't get any more wild, ladies and gentlemen, persons of interest, we do have the cornucopia of sound, in which case we shall present ever new, sometimes old, wonderful opportunities for you to explore your musical depth.

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0: Mahalo for supporting Kauai Community Radio. And a special mahalo goes out to the Healthy Hut and Hukilau Lanai. Well, we've had a mash of music happening this afternoon, some agreeable and some diss. More to come. Lots of messages, lots of rhythm, lots of experimentation. A great wonder.

0: Mahalo for supporting Kauai Community Radio. Just wanted to give a little information. There has been an accident earlier today in the Kilauea Farms area that had traffic backed up all the way to Princeville. We may be late on announcing this, but we do want to give a little special reminder to taking it easy. It's a small island. It's not a you're not getting anywhere by driving crazy, and give a little extra look for the people who might be coming your way. Watch out! We love you, and we really hope that your drive is safe, relaxable, enjoyable.
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0: That's right, Kauai Community Radio. We have a lot happening in the world, and the moon is one of those happenings.
2: Ano ai me ke aloha. Today's Hawaiian moon phase is Lono, and is also the 28th night of the Hawaiian lunar cycle. Named for the Akua Nui, or major deity, Lono, who is the god of agriculture, husbandry, and healing, Lono also fills an important role as a male counterpart to Laka in the rituals and formalities of ancient hula practices. On Aina, it is an excellent day for planting any type of plant, especially for food-producing plants and vegetables. On the Kai, the Lono Moon phase inspires an excellent day for pole fishing, torch fishing, and diving. The tides are low, seas are calm, and sand is deposited onshore.
0: Mahalo. During this part of the hour, I really like to share my gratitude. And, you know, there's a person up here at the radio station who really, you know, really goes out of his way to make sure that everything is operating, the antennas and electronics and, oh boy, computers and mixers and, you know, a lot of stuff. And Dean is one of the pillars that has made Kauai Community Radio what it is, and has really given of himself to make it all happen, you know? So a lot of people don't know him. A lot of people don't know what he does. Even the people who put the music on the radio probably don't have any idea of what Dean does. But having come from a world of technical people and people who maintain equipment, there is a great deal that happens behind the scenes that never gets seen and never gets appreciated. And a lot of that happens when no one's around, because you need that clear space to make it happen. And so for all the little gifts, Dean, thank you. For all the little extra efforts, thank you. For all those times when you thought no one was looking, thank you. And, you know, we are who we are as human beings, and we're going to find ourselves in situations where we may or may not mesh with those that we are in community with at this time, or have been. But thank you. Thank you for keeping on and plugging it all in and hanging it all up and getting it all straightened out. We really appreciate it. So I'm going to play some more music, and I really hope you have a beautiful day. Aloha.

Mahalo, everybody. Hope you enjoy the music. Hope you laugh once in a while with it. Some of the experimentation that we heard today was over the top. We had some Frank Zappa and some other unknown bands, and this last half hour fallen into the Appalachian Hills and some old folk tunes. Sometimes it's nice to go back in time with where some of our modern inspiration comes from. I'm going to finish the hour off with that, and I really just want to thank all the other operators, programmers here at KKCR, and the people who keep all the lights on and keep us all active, keep this voice available for the community. We've had a lot going on in our world, and we get caught up in the circumstances, and sometimes I just want to, you know, just let all the circumstances go and really appreciate that we're in this life together. Hopefully something good will come of it. Mahalo.

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Old Joe wasn't at home. I ate up all the hound meat and left old Joe the bone. Walked old Joe Clark up by Betsy Brown. 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

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Walked old Joe Clark, goodbye Betsy Brown. Walked old Joe Clark, I'm gonna leave the town.

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0: Mahalo for supporting Kauai Community Radio. So, guess what, folks? You know how we sometimes talk about Makai Watch and sometimes talk about other kind watch? Today, we're actually going to talk about Makai Watch. You okay, Annie? You're flying around the room.
4: Yeah, the first thing I wanted to mention, though, is the traffic situation here on the North Shore.
0: Let's do that.
4: So there was an accident in Kilauea Farms, and so in dealing with that, there's some traffic. So if you don't actually absolutely need to go somewhere, just stay at home for another hour or two so that you can miss all of that traffic situation. So that's what I know about it. I know someone who waited for 45 minutes and turned around, and so it's a biggie.
0: In Kalihiwai.
4: Yeah, in Kalihiwai. So it's a biggie, so just be patient and just know that it's going to take a little bit of time to get around the North Shore today.
0: And the social media did post a photo, not of anybody injured, because that's not nice, but of the truck that was involved, and I would not be surprised if it's going to take a while to clear this. It was a company truck.
4: Okay, so.
0: And there were ambulances and stuff involved, and so let's give them their time to do their job right and take care of people like they do. So figure out something to do while you wait. So I'm turning it.
4: Okay.
0: You can't hear me? Can you hear me now?
5: I'm in control of your voice.
0: Oh, she's in control of my voice.
5: You're in control.
0: Does the rest of the world hear that Annie is in control of Makaala's voice? Because
4: guess who's the lucky one?
0: Universe out there that would beg to differ.
4: You can make your donations at kkcr.org.
0: That might be the biggest fundraiser you've ever had. Shut her
4: and
0: up just, for seven
4: just make
0: days
4: this,
0: straight.
4: Jesus, microphone just go way down right here. Okay. On to Makai Watch. Thanks for showing up today.
0: So, I have news. Today I'm joined by Sam Martin. He's joined us before, and we actually talked about Makai Watch. But there's two new announcements regarding Sam. The first is that he has been granted the seat, the Hawaiian representative seat, on the NOAA Hawaiian Island Humpback Whale National Marine Sanctuary Advisory Council. This is a big deal because the issues for that group, the seat is part of the large advisory council on which I sit. But it's a big deal because when a whale is sick or injured or dead, there are specific protocols that the U.S. government believes they have to do to find out why. And some of those procedures are invasive. And most of the Hawaiians that are on our advisory council, most of the Hawaiians that practice kia'i kohola, would rather that they not occur. That's number one. Number two, the Hawaiian way, when an animal, when anything, a human or an animal, is ill or traumatized or in trouble or dying, is that we want to ma'alama, we want to hold them, we want to comfort them, we want to pule for them, we want to do whatever for them. And the U.S. government wants to kill them. They want to euthanize them. They want to put them out of their misery. So it's a very different perspective in the world between how different cultures handle these situations. The fact is that this work is being done here in Hawaii. These are our seas. These are our animals. These are our creatures, and this is our kuleana. So there's always a tension when, for example, some of you might remember when the dolphins were coming into Kalapaki and they were bashing their heads against the rock wall. They're not stupid. They're not nuts. They're not on drugs. So why were they doing that? Well, in my estimation, and I'm not the scientist of all scientists, but I've been doing this for a number of years, they were trying to quiet the sound in their head. So it must have been sonar. They had a hell of a headache. It must have been sonar from something. We all remember in 2014 when the melon-headed whales came into Hanalei, and they came between the recreational boats that were moored and the beach, essentially trying to put a wall between them and whatever was bothering them, which we now know was sonar. So when one whale goes to the shore or tries to get away or does something odd like that, the rest try to gather around them and help them. So you don't see just one stranding, right? Just one marine mammal coming ashore. That's not how they believe. It's not how they think. It's not how they act. They all try to kokua in their own way. So there's been plenty of instances where within sanctuary waters, we've had to face a conversation on the beach about how we would deal with this kind of thing. And there's no book. There are no, you know, the only people that have rules and books on this is Noah, right? So you have to just go with your gut. And this is what I told Sam. When you take the Hawaiian seat in the advisory council, just in the spur of the moment, you go with your gut. You're Hawaiian, you go with your gut. What does your gut tell you? And then you'll be true to yourself. So hi, Sam. Thanks for coming in. But that's part of what Sam's new job is. But worse than that, as if that wasn't a challenge of all time, this silly dude decided he had time to join the Hanalei Watershed Hui Board of Directors. You can all send your sympathy cards to Sam Martin at Napali Catamaran, because he deserves them all for taking that responsibility on, because it means he's got to deal with me a whole lot more. But thank you, Sam, for doing that. Thank you, Sam, for doing both of those things. And furthermore, for coming in today and sharing our Makai Watch time. You want to tell me why you're so stupid as to take both of those things on? What happened? Something in your tea?
6: No, I actually want to thank KKCR for having us, and Makala for actually inviting me to all both of those. In when I was younger, you know, like before I was a boater, I wanted to be a marine biologist, and you know, couldn't afford it as a kid growing up, you know.
0: Oh yeah, see, Annie's right in his face. You got to talk
6: into that. So then I became a boater, and then got to work with a lot of different marine biologists, and now on the, you know, the Whale Sanctuary Advisory Council, it's going to be cool to, like you said, obviously we don't want whales to pass away and stuff, but to see and have our own, you know, opinion, you know.
0: Yes.
6: And I feel like I'm hands-on, as you know. Yes. I run the polycatamaran. I've been a boat captain for 22 years, so I'm in the whale sanctuary advisory like waters.
0: Yes.
6: With the whales, you know. I'm not swimming with them, but we're on the boat.
0: good boy.
6: Yeah. And I've seen I think I've told you this. I don't know if I said it last time I was here, but I've actually seen a baby whale born in the bay outside the boat.
0: Amazing.
6: Yeah. So obviously the mom was looked like she was in
0: trouble.
6: Like trouble. And I waited and was watching. I was on the boat. We finished our tours at the end of the day. And everybody's going, I was like, something's going on. And I was like, is she sick? Is she, you know, dying? And all of a sudden, boom.
0: Baby
6: came up. Brand new baby. And I was like, whoa. And then every year, the mama and the baby came back. The baby was bigger. Spawned another pup. So I haven't seen him the last few years because I'm actually a general manager now, so I don't go on the boat as much, but I'm assuming she comes back every year for the last, you know, 10 years or so. But it was pretty cool to see.
0: It's a safe place for her.
6: Yeah, and they before, you know, when there's whaling and all that before, there was way more whales. And then after they were protected, you know, the whales are coming back. So to see her and do that, be protected and safe, you know, it's pretty cool to know. And another thing, you know, beyond whales, recently, I was at another animal, the green sea turtle. Mm. I saw nests all along the beaches, right? And it stopped people driving on the beaches, which I think is a thing I'd like to bring up. Some people grumble about that. Oh, taking away our way of life. And I was like, well, these turtles, they nest there. And now that we haven't been driving on the beaches, they're nesting in Lumahai. And I actually seen baby tracks.
0: Isn't that cool?
6: That they came, right?
0: They wiggle, and they go so fast. Wiggle, wiggle, wiggle, wiggle, quick, for the birds get us.
6: Yeah, and then a week ago, my friend, we went to Butts and we saw a nest. And he's like, I'm going to come tomorrow morning. So he came the next morning, and there was tracks.
0: It was open.
6: And then somehow, one last baby turtle. I have a video he sent
0: and
6: me.
0: He got to
6: he didn't touch it but he watched
0: it go.
6: His dog was looking at it. He didn't touch it, but then the baby turtle made it to the sea. And who knows what happened, you know? They say only 10% of them make it or whatever.
0: Well, that's why they have thousands.
6: Yeah, but that was pretty cool to know that it's happening, you know.
0: They're coming back.
6: I don't think they were 10-20 years ago we're doing it.
0: So if you're often an adult human being, take your arms and put them above your head as if you're trying to make a great big circle. I don't care what size adult you are. Take your arms and put them above your head. Make a great big circle. That's how big a turtle has to be before it can reproduce. It has to be 25 years old. So all of us Hawaiians that want to eat turtle again, including me, you got to wait until they're old enough and big enough to make more, right? Just because we're seeing plenty now, right? Everybody says we're seeing plenty. Yes, we're seeing plenty. Are they ready to be eaten? Not quite yet. So 25 years and really, really big. I've seen a lot of homes around here, even in my family, that have turtle shells on the wall, and none of those, they're all old, but none of those are big enough to have come from a turtle that was able to reproduce. So it takes a long time. These things take, you know, generations of us, yeah, to make it happen. So one of the things that Makai Watch does, hopefully, is teach these kind of things, tell these kind of stories, share where the sanctuary waters are. They go from the lighthouse to almost to Ke'e, to Ka'ilio Point down Haena, which is almost Ke'e, not quite Ke'e. And the reason it doesn't go around, we all would like it to include the caves. The reason that it doesn't is it became very political once it got past Ke'e because of the military use of the waters off of Polihale. And we all know why, now that the sonar is chasing everything around the sea. So we couldn't win that one. We tried hard. But we got it to Ka'ilio, from Ka'ilio to the lighthouse. And Maui, it's all the way around. Lanai, it's all the way around. All the way around Lanai. It's cool, right?
6: Yeah.
0: And when they get in trouble around Molokai, the people of Molokai said, those are our animals. Leave those are ours. They claim them. They name them. And they watch for them to come back, yeah? And those kinds of relationships is what the ocean is all about. If you had become a marine biologist, you would have established relationships. You study in one place several years running, you establish relationships with certain fish even, you know, certain plants even, so even certain limu. Don't forget, folks, the Limu Festival is this coming Saturday on Ohola. Yeehaw! It's a wonderful event. Nalani Kaniakua puts on a great festival. It's very informative and a lot of fun and a lot of good food and wonderful people who take care of their places. And they come from all over the state now. And I'll be there. I don't know whether that'll get you to come or make you stay away. But, yeah. So if you had become a marine biologist, you probably would be doing a whole lot of what we're talking about right now.
6: Yeah.
0: Right?
6: Yeah. Couldn't afford the front door, so we're going to the
0: I understand.
6: Door.
0: I understand. There's a couple of young people who are doing it now, and you know, it's not cheap, and it's scholarships, and it's fighting, and it's student loans that take you 30 years to pay off. So the blessing is you don't have one of those student loans. But I wanted to be a marine biologist too. I wanted to go to Scripps, and Scripps wouldn't have me. I didn't have. There wasn't a test. It was what I had already done, and I hadn't already done any of that. So you know, I was 16, 17. What had I done? You know. Not that. So, you know, it was tough. Now I work with people that you know, are from Scripps, which is great. Okay, so the other thing, Sam, and I want to talk about today is Sam doesn't know it yet, but he is going to do a volunteer, Makaiwatch volunteer training with me, because I'm not going to pull in all the state guys and all that nonsense, because then we never see him again. So we'll just do our own. We'll do our own training. I'll invite them. They can come and listen to how we're going to do it. But you know what I mean? What does it take to be a Makaiwatch volunteer? Sam is a very active Makaiwatch volunteer, which simply means that he pays attention. He knows what the rules are, and he pays attention. And he doesn't tattle. He doesn't snitch. He calls me, and I snitch. But it's an issue of taking care of the place that you treasure, you know. I said to some tourists today that passed me on the right hand side. Yes, I caught up with him. Yes, I talked to him, and I said, "Why did you come to Hanalei? Why did you come here?" And he said, "Oh, it's beautiful." And I said, "And you saw that at 50 miles an hour go passing me on the right hand side? Seriously, what did you see?" You know, you come to Hanalei to see the beauty, to feel the slow down, to, you know, catch the vibe. What you don't know is I drive a V8. I caught you in a minute. You know, so, anyway, okay.
6: Yeah, I think that for me, Makaiwatch is not just like, you know,
0: punishment,
6: but we're the volunteers is you actually figuring out what the rules are and then seeing who really does
0: and
6: the rules,
0: why the rules are
6: and why the rules are, but also being accountable, right? So if you're volunteering to, because I run a boat business, right? So
0: yeah,
6: I have to be really accountable for my boat business, and then you realize after a while you're like, okay, now I'm accountable. But what about everyone else is accountable? So that's kind of why we're here today, is I feel like if people who out there listening, if you see people who aren't accountable and they're, you know, touching the turtles, speeding in the river, taking your family down the coast or friends down the coast, you say, but you're taking money, that's illegal. You know what I mean? Like,
0: it's illegal for a reason.
6: Yeah, you're supposed to have a permit. And do you have a captain's license? Do you have insurance? And that's why, as a boat captain and have insurance and running a boat business, I was like, well, we don't want to tell on people, you know what I mean? But if we're heavily regulated, which we should be because we're commercial, well, how come everyone else can do it? And there's, I would say, 20, 30 different boats sometimes taking their family down the coast. I'm like, well, that,
0: they don't even know their last name.
6: That guy looks Asian or Canadian or, you know, that guy's from Wisconsin. What's his last name? You know?
0: Yeah, what's his last name?
6: What's his favorite color? So, it's, you know, and then,
0: and it's not fair.
6: So it's not fair. First of all, it's like, for me, it's like, you know, like we pay the state a lot of money to, you know, keep the permits. And what people don't know is, and I'll tell you the rules for us just for the boating is, and I, we said this a lot and it's on the website, on Makai Watch, and then Hanalei Watershed Hui, and you can just look it up. What's the rules for Hanalei? So for my permits that I run, the Poly Catamaran, we are only allowed to run 6 days a week, Monday through Saturday. Can't run Sunday because that's a county rule, and we give that to the community. And we're only allowed to do basically 30 people a day, but the rule is 25 people, but no more than, or no more than 25 people, but no more than 30 a day. So basically, we split the half, you know.
0: No more than 25 at one time,
6: yeah.
0: But no more than 30 total for the day. So what they do is they take 15 each trip, which makes a better experience, makes a better trip, makes it much more fun for the people on the boat. Means you don't have to have a boat that's 80 feet long. You know, it means you fit. What it meant for us when we wrote those rules, probably before you were born, is it fit the place, right? That size vessel, that number of people, it fit the place. It wasn't too big for Hanalei. It wasn't too big for Black Pot. Wasn't too big for the river. Because we're not a harbor. So no more place for dump the doo-doo. No more place for nothing. I mean, this is, you know, this is a bay and this is a river. And it's different. Yeah, it's not running out of Port Allen or Kikiola or Na Willy Willy. It's, you know, it's just a bay, and it belongs to the community.
6: And the animals, you know, like
0: yeah.
6: the opai and the all the spawning of the, you know, the mois and the, you know, papillo and the turtles. So people don't know, we talked about this last time, but we had the tsunami, and I took the boats out, and we saw a monk seal.
0: Yes.
6: And it was way up the river. You know what I mean? I was like, what is it doing up here?
0: Because he's smart.
6: He was hiding. Yeah. Never seen him up there. And then the turtles, they always go up, right? And some people think that they're scared, maybe sharks, whatever.
0: They're smart.
6: But they're, basically, they go up there and they rest in the night. So why wouldn't they not? It's because before, they couldn't go up on the beach. So now they're probably going on the beaches to rest at night because, you know, sharks hunt at night.
0: Because now they can.
6: The sharks that hunt at night. That's another thing I would like to bring up too is we have been seeing a lot more, you know, tiger sharks, you know, the Mondo,
0: The numbers are definitely increasing.
6: We saw one last week, 12, 15 footer. And we have a pretty cool video. It was outside Nualolokai. And my tour, one of the captains hung out with it for 30 minutes.
0: Oh, too cool. And did you have people in the water?
6: No.
0: No.
6: But they wanted to. But we would never let them happen. Even though he probably would have been pretty safe at the... he had no, him or her had no dorsal fin, so the top of the fin was gone. So it was either female
0: shark fin.
6: No, that's how they mate. Yeah, the females, the male holds the shark, the fin.
0: Yeah, so no.
6: So they ripped it off. Yeah.
0: Oh, but mean it was bugger.
6: Yeah, but it was a big one, and right the day before there was an attack. I don't know if you guys seen that.
0: Yeah.
6: At summer breaks outside Hanalei.
0: Yeah.
6: And it, I met one of the bystanders. The lady, I forget her name, but she was there watching, and the guy was sitting up on his board, and it grabbed his tail of his board and just started shaking.
0: Oh, his board.
6: Didn't bite him. Luckily, he was sitting on his board, so if he was laying down, it would have grabbed his foot. But he was sitting up, so he just let it grab, and then once it let go, everyone immediately paddled to the shallow part of the reef.
0: Yeah.
6: But they were saying tiger shark 10 feet or so.
0: Well, and the lifeguards are pretty Johnny on it to close the beaches when they see them pretty good size. I don't know what their rules are for when they call it and when they don't. But I think it's related to how big the shark is, because we get plenty of babies.
6: Yeah.
0: Yeah, and yeah. It's interesting. I was up at the medical clinic this morning getting some skin work done. which I recommend to anybody that's working on the water, folks. Get your butt up to the dermatologist. And there's a joke that people tell. This is my latest weight loss regime, is the trip to the dermatologist. And Annie got it. She was talking about the executive director. It's a nonprofit as well. Executive director was talking about, you know, the day and the da da da. She was early there and da da. And I said, "What's going on?" She said, "Oh, jellyfish." And I said, "Well, who?" And she said, "Oh, all tourists." I said, "Well, you know, somewhere we need to tell them. 10 days after the full moon, you know, we all know, just stay out of the water or stay up on top of your board." Boards nowadays, by the way, you can't stay up on top like you could in my day. In my day, you were high and dry up on your board. Now your board's 4 inches under the water when you're lying on top. Little bitty boards. Little bitty boards.
6: Yeah, there's a theory on that, because I ride a short board, and the smaller the board is, the harder to catch the wave. But when you're on the wave, the easier to maneuver on the wave. So when you're on a bigger board, you can get into the wave. But once you're on the wave, you're kind of just going straight.
0: Oh, we only ever went straight. Yeah. Do you remember how old I am? Yeah, right. So
6: 21?
0: Yeah. Well, he wants something. We weren't doing fancy stuff. We were standing up and maybe going left, maybe going right. Occasionally somebody would barrel, but it was pretty much by accident. The idea was to get to the beach without dying, because, you know, the nose of one of those boards, and we didn't have leashes. Yes, folks, it was the dark ages. The nose of the board goes in, and then you've lost it, and it shoots straight up in the air. When it comes down, they were so long, it would take 5 people out. You know, because this is Waikiki, and you're cheek to jowl in the lineup, right? You know, so, and we'd all catch the same wave. So it'd be like, you know, 12 of us all in a row, because you're only going straight. Nobody's turning, so you know what I mean?
6: Right.
0: Right. So maneuvering was not, you know, something we were looking for. We were looking for survival. We were looking to get to the sand. Well, that's an interesting theory. It just looks funny. You're lying on a board and you're under the water.
6: Well, it's like how the theory came as it, you know, evolved in time, but water skiing. That's basically it. And that's how they even did hydrofoiling, which is one of the newer sports for, you know, which is irritating to you a little bit.
0: It is.
6: Because they hit the turtles or they have the propellers and stuff that, you know what I mean?
0: Well, however, and they almost kill people too.
6: Yeah. However, it's the aerodynamic, the hydrostaticness, like hydroplaning.
0: Yes.
6: So when you have a thinner board, when you can build up speed and you're just above the top of the water, so the control is way more control. It takes harder to learn it. Like, you can go anyone. I did surf lessons. My first job before I became a boat captain was surf lessons. I could get you to surf. And you're like, no way. I'm like,
0: I could surf, but I like go straight on a great big huge board.
6: That's what I mean. We can get. I've gotten, you know, I met a 7 foot lady.
0: Ho! Basketball.
6: Huge lady, right? And she's like, I'm too tall. She's like, I'm only 5'8". So she's like 2 feet taller than me. And I was like, we're going to surf. And I got her up on a 12 foot, it was a Laird board when he first came out with his boards. And it was a 12 foot, 4 inches. By 25.
0: Because he's a tall dude. He had long boards to start.
6: Yeah. Yeah. And it was a stand-up, you know?
0: Yeah.
6: So I got this 7 foot lady to surf, and people were tripping. How'd you get her to do it? Super wide stance. And I told her, stay as low as you could. And she caught 3 waves, and she was happy.
0: Absolutely.
6: Yeah.
0: Thrilled. Was that on LA?
6: Yep.
0: Wow. Wow. What? Annie is blinking at
6: commercial.
4: Well, it's non-commercial messaging that we're going to do.
0: So. We haven't had any updates on the traffic.
4: I haven't seen any come into me, but looking at my special internet, it looks like there's still some traffic there. It's moving a lot faster, but it looks to be cleared, and it might be residual stuff. So you're safe to leave, but just remember you might get frustrated.
0: Patience. Yeah.
4: So I want to let everyone know that you're listening to Kauai Community Radio, KKCR Hanalei, KAQA Kilauea. This is Makai Watch, and we're having a riveting discussion like we do one Monday a month KKCR. I'm going to play a few educational messages for us.
0: Can't wait.
4: Keep it up, girl.
7: Aloha. Today's Hawaiian word of the day is waiho'olu'u, made up of two words, wai, which means water or liquid of any kind other than seawater, and ho'olu'u, which means to dip, immerse, or dye. Thus, waiho'olu'u is defined as color, dye, coloring liquid. It can also mean to impart scent. Pa'ai ka waiho'olu'u is translated as dyed or colored. In a sentence, we would say, he aha ka waiho'olu'u o ke la lei'a'i kilika. What is the color of that silk scarf? Waiho'olu'u, color, dye, to impart scent.
8: KKCR's Hawaiian Word of the Day is made possible by the Ama Olukai Foundation.
3: 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The Kauai Emergency Management Agency recommends that you prepare in advance. 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
4: And we're back to Makai Watch. 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So we've got our host, Maka'ala Ka'uana, and Sam.
0: She's getting better at that. She's getting better at that. I'm looking, I was just checking Hanalei Initiative's website, and the camera's not up. Because it does tell us when traffic is moving in and out of Hanalei. So if you want to help the Makai Watch program in Hanalei, it's a statewide program. It is overseen by the state agency of Division of Conservation and Resource Enforcement, otherwise known as DOCARE, part of the Department of Land and Natural Resources. And there is a statewide coordinator. There is a Kauai coordinator, but we share her with Oahu, which is fine with us because we can handle, we don't need her here all the time. Each community is quite unique. Some of them have marine managed areas, marine protected areas. Some of them have very, very specific fishing rules or take rules or behavior rules. Some of them have reef right up to the land, and so you want to be careful how you're, walking or not walking on it. For Hanalei, it's really mostly about how we treat our river and our bay. We don't have specific fishing rules for Hanalei. The fishing rules for Hanalei are the state rules for the Hawaii state. We know the status of our fishery because we've studied it for 35 years. We know exactly what we have and don't have, but we don't have anything that we are so concerned about the numbers that we have thought about establishing specific rules. So if you wonder if it's okay to catch this or that, check the state rules. Those would be the rules for Hanalei. Now that is not true for Haena. For Haena, they have a community-based subsistence fishing area. They have their own rules. So you have to check Hui Maka'ainana o Makana's website and you will get their rules. For Hanalei, it's the state rules. And for Makai Watch, when we do trainings or if you talk to one of us about, what season is open, what season is closed, can I go get that lobster? Right now the answer is no. You'll learn. The most important part about Makai Watch is education. And outreach, talking to people, and not teaching, but just, you know, sharing what the place is about and how to be careful and how to swim safely. And, you know, there's a message that KKCR has been playing for a while now that really got my attention, and that is snorkeling is not easier than swimming. It is not. If you're not a good swimmer, please don't go snorkeling, because it's strenuous. And you see something and you get excited and you breathe through it and a wave comes and you get water in your snorkel and all kinds of stuff happens. So if you're a decent swimmer, then snorkeling's fine. If you're not, snorkeling's not for you. It's just not. They do make those, or they used to make those, like boogie boards with the window inside so you could ride on the boogie board and look down. I thought those are pretty cool because even little kids could do that.
6: The county council got rid of those boards because those were the part of the foam ones that were the styrofoam.
0: Oh, so, there's a reason to be on the council.
6: We could make a regular one and that'd be a very good...
0: Just make your own.
6: A real boogie board, like a real body board.
0: Yeah.
6: With the passed all right foam, because it was a certain foam that they didn't want, right?
0: Yeah.
6: It was the styrofoam.
0: Right.
6: Right, so... But I wanna,
0: because it was breaking up into little particles and polluting everything.
6: It goes to micro. But I wanted to mention on top of what you're saying about snorkeling and KKCR's message. I like that message. And I would like to elaborate with that is with anything you do, like especially, you know, if any of the visitors that are coming to the island want to know, you know, we're born and raised here, Native Hawaiian. So it's best to ask who's been here the most.
0: Ask somebody that's brown.
6: Yeah. And so for snorkeling, not only that, don't do it if you can't swim, first of all, they actually have permitted, state permitted snorkeling activities. Not on necessarily in Honolulu, but on island, you know, like say Poipu or something, there is
0: people, you can get a permit to teach snorkeling, to take a group.
6: There's groups.
0: To take a group.
6: So I recommend to go to those, like how you do a swimming lesson or surf lesson or a boat. Don't go on an illegal boat if they don't have a permit. Don't go on an illegal surf
0: But how
6: tour.
0: Are you going to know? You know, it's like this guy I talked to today.
6: Well, that's what Makai watched.
0: You know, that boat you were on today didn't have a permit. He said, how do you know? I said, it's what I do. But, you know.
6: You go to the Makai watch.
0: We have the permitted, the list of permitted guys on the website. And, you know, there's a reason for that. What if something should happen? They're not going to take care of you. They're going to be very busy taking care of themselves. No more insurance. Yikes. Lawyers everywhere.
6: Yeah. And a lot of them are, you know, the pirates or the cowboys, I call them.
0: Oh, they
6: They're just
0: going
6: to go, and ultimately, it's about the price, too. So, like, you know, going on a permitted one would be more expensive, but I would say more qualified. So I don't like to say the word expensive because it's just like anything. If you say, I can't afford this, you will never afford it. When you say, I can't pay for it at the moment, one day I will. That money will come to you.
0: You just received the life philosophy of Sam Martin. It is, folks, how he rolls.
6: Yeah.
0: It is how you roll. And because you have that perspective and that history and that attitude, it generally does happen that way for you. So the idea of Makai Watch is it's voluntary. We don't pay you. Schedule is open and flexible and free, and we're going to provide a training. We're not set up for it yet. Sam and I gotta put our heads together to figure out how we want to do this. and usually we have the DoCare officers there, we have the county parks guys there, and we have the division of boating guys there so that they can explain to us, I don't mean this in any insulting way, but so they can explain to us what their job is. Because on any given day, I'm confused because they don't stay very often, right? So what is your job? But that's just because I spent the morning trying to get a hold of them. I think that just the fact that there's people who care and people who love their place, and you don't even have to be from Honolulu, I don't care where you're from. If it's a place that you care about, we should get Derek Kawakami out there promoting Mackay Watch.
6: Yeah, once he's off.
0: Well,
6: he's going to win.
0: He's got a little break right now, so we should do it now.
6: Yeah, make him get out there. People know him.
0: He was waiting for the votes to come in. He was out surfing. He took a video of himself. Hysterical. It's hysterical. He's hysterical. There's one thing we have in our candidates most of the time is good senses of humor, no matter what, right? Yeah. So, by the way, oh, and he's not so certain of that. One of the candidates, and I'm not promoting one over the other, is Mike Kutz, who has been an amazing force for saving sharks. He got bitten by a shark. He lost his leg. And he loves them to the nines. They're his thing, even though he paid the price. He doesn't blame the shark. He still wants to protect them. And he's become quite the expert, travels all over the world talking about mono. It's actually pretty cool, yeah, to have that ability.
6: Yeah.
0: To see something in a positive way after he just took your leg off.
6: I call him the shark man. Like how
0: he is a shark man.
6: Spider-Man got bit by the spider. He got bit by the shark. So now he's a shark man.
0: Okay.
6: Superpowers.
0: Yeah. He also has one of the coolest fake feet I've ever seen. I know it's called a prosthetic, folks. I'm not an idiot. But
4: yeah, we don't say fake feet on the radio.
0: Okay. Well, we just did. Yeah, see, Annie, I thought she was dozing.
6: Correct.
0: Yeah, she wasn't dozing. It's really cool. If you see Mike Kutz around, ask him to show you his foot.
6: Yeah, he runs. He can run.
0: He can run. And the thing looks like a foot. I mean, it's cool. And, he can surf. He does surf. And So, it's not something we want to have happen to any of us. But if you're going to have something like that life-changing, that positive attitude and that continuation of caring for that animal, he doesn't blame the shark. Probably blames himself in some way.
6: I think it's things like that happen to certain people. That
0: for that reason.
6: You know, I'm not like trying to advocate towards, Keku or anything, but it happened to a certain individual.
0: Yeah.
6: And I don't think I would be the same person if my leg was bit off.
0: No.
6: I'd probably be very famous for
0: being pissed.
6: Being very mad about
0: yeah.
6: it. You know what I mean?
0: Yeah.
6: As a Hawaiian, but what I notice too, this is another Samism I call it, and is it's your attitude. So I'm pretty positive most of the time, and I can be hangry sometimes, if I didn't sleep good at the night, whatever. But most of the time, even the worst day I ever had, I'm coming with a positive attitude. So when I'm in the water, similar. So they're like, well, the people who get bit don't have positive attitudes. No, I'm not just saying that, but also fear factor.
0: Yep.
6: So I feel like if you're really, really scared, well, there's sharks. You'll see a shark, and might not even be the shark that you're feared for, but that will make your fear higher, right? Because I've been with people that are really, really scared of sharks, right? Like, terrified. And they're like, you're not scared? I'm like, I'd be stupid to say I'm not. But I'm not going to put that out there in the universe when I'm surfing in their area.
0: Bad idea.
6: That's their land.
0: Yeah, really.
6: And they're animals. They can sense your fear. You know, the front of their frontal lobe, their ampullae Lorenzini, is like a...
0: Oh, where they good get, grief.
6: They can sense it.
0: We've just sunk to a whole new level.
6: They can sense your fear through that fear. You can feel it.
0: Yeah. And too bad. It's a skill I seem to be missing with people. Well, I need to know when I'm getting close to the threshold.
6: You're a land shark.
0: I'm a land shark.
6: Fear, but you don't sense it.
0: No,
6: you
0: don't.
6: Just create it.
0: I don't have a clue. I just charge them. So the idea of, I forget now how many communities, but it's plenty all over the state. And it's because it's place-based. So nobody from Mackay Watch Honolulu is telling Mackay Watch Hanalei what to do, how to do it, how to be a volunteer, what to do. Nobody. There's not generalized rules for the whole state. We have our rules for Hanalei based on what we do in Hanalei and what we have in Hanalei, and what our experience is in Hanalei. Your experience, especially as a boater, because a lot of these programs came out of an era in the late 70s and early 80s when people were just going for it. You know, it's yeah, just all about 70 the
6: boats
0: dollar.
6: Running tours.
0: 70. Yeah. There are 1,500 people a day walking across Blackpot Park.
6: Yeah,

0: so we did. So for those of you that haven't been here very long, those rules didn't drop out of the clouds. Those rules came from what used to happen and the dangerous situations that used to be in. One young lady who, I will not name her, was in Honolulu River on a surfboard trying to tell a big catamaran that he didn't belong there, and they ran right over her. And so, you know, the first thing you have to do is make a rule. Okay, you can't run over some dude on a surfboard with your boat.
1: That's,
0: you know,
1: federal and state and illegal.
0: Don't be running over. And by the way, interestingly enough, and I've told Sam this, I'm not sure he believes me yet. We took that one to court. And the Coast Guard said that in their regulations, a surfboard is a vessel. And we walked out of there shaking our heads going, what are they talking about? But in fact, whether it is or it isn't, it saved us in that case.
1: Yeah,
0: because they knew about vessels. Right? Right, it'd be like a sailboat against a Standard Oil tanker. You know, the sailboat still has the right of way, folks.
1: Yeah.
0: If can. Circumstances providing. But so Mackay Watch is about knowing the rules, learning the rules, knowing the rules, being friendly. You know, it's a community thing.
1: Try to be.
0: Look at Sam squinting his eyes at me, leaving me out of that experience.
1: Yeah.
0: Being friendly.
1: Besides you.
0: Yeah. I can't go that far. And understanding that the rules are in place to protect the place. The rules exist to protect the things we care about and to make your experience at the beach or at the park better. You know, if it was just chaos. I mean, come on, folks. Most of you listening remember Blackpot with the cars on the beach.
1: Yeah.
0: It's called chaos.
1: Yeah.
0: And
1: kids got ran over.
0: And why somebody wasn't killed is beyond me.
1: And then people would make fires and trash, and they'd leave their coals there. You know what I mean?
0: Yeah, like, and then you walk on them.
1: Yeah, and you drive on them. You know what I mean? And people are sleeping there, like basically homeless, but not houseless, let's just say.
0: I think they just liked it.
1: Yeah, it was nice. I spent ocean the night front. There a few times.
0: Yeah, ocean front.
1: But I missed it at first, but then as a boater, I kind of liked it because there was less people driving. It was irritating, you know, for me working, you know what I mean?
0: Well, one of the first confrontations Sam and I had, and we had a few early on, was to get him out of there, was to get him and his co-companies. It wasn't just your company. It was several companies who were pulling into
1: near
0: that
1: the pier,
0: beach.
1: Yeah.
0: Near the pier. First of all, they can't do that. And the state said to me, well, they can't go in the river because the river's closed, so we're going to let them go there. And I said, oh, I don't like that. So we pushed them over as far as we could push them close to the...
1: There's actually an ingress area.
0: Yeah, and it's not there.
1: Yeah. It's the last gazebo, if anyone's out there wondering.
0: Yeah.
1: There's actually a sign now, which...
0: Yeah, Mackay which we're going like to ignore. We're going to ignore because most of the boats... Right, the four boats. You all have tenders now.
1: Yes.
0: So you can go in the river unless it's just a solid wall.
1: Well, and then we'd go to that front river mouth area.
0: Yeah, boy, am I going to be down there watching that. I don't know, measuring tape. My measuring tape is in my car.
1: The new tender was a lot of work. So we had one, a canoe. It was from the Cocoa Palms Resort when they closed down.
0: Really?
1: We had
0: that's
1: one,
0: where your canoe came from?
1: So before, that's why, you know, before we actually had our
0: where
1: first confrontation.
0: Where did you get that? Never mind. If you stole it, I don't want to know.
1: No. We bought it. It was super cheap. And it wasn't me. It was right when I started working there. And we built it. And we had it certified for 8 people. And then during the 2018 flood, we lost it in the flood. It was in the river. And the mooring broke, or the anchor, whatever, and it disappeared. I actually went looking for it on a boat.
0: Okinawa.
1: In the storm, and it was crazy.
0: You should go look Okinawa. Lightning,
1: and we saw, I was about 10 miles out from Honolulu, and I saw a septic tank just floating out to sea.
0: Floating away.

0: I was like, well, that's not the canoe.
1: I'm looking at my hair looking for the canoe. That's not it.
0: And then, so it took us almost 5 years. So we ordered it. And it was very expensive. So the canoe would have been probably $150,000 by the time we were done, right? Because to certify, get the Coast Guard, everything. And then the shuttle that we had, it was almost $300,000. But the problem was COVID. So we ordered it. We gave the first guy the money. And then
1: he ran away.
0: Yeah. So then we lost that money, you know, almost half of the thing. Try to get at the court. He's in jail. We're never going to win. So who are we suing? Right, so we let it go, got the piece of the boat he started, gave it to another builder, and had to pay for it double time. So then, by the time it came 2 years ago, ever since then, way less problems, right? Because
1: Sam thinks this is going to lay a guilt trip on me, and it's not at all, because the tenders are such a really good idea.
0: Oh, yeah. They're worth it.
1: It's an estuary.
0: Yeah.
1: It closes for a reason.
0: It also doesn't go very fast, so you can't really make a wake. You could technically make a small one.
1: I've not had a problem with the tenders.
0: They're very flat.
1: I call right away. I know all the owners. I call right away and say, brought us speeding in the river, brought us speeding in the mooring area. So the rule is no wake. And for a Mackaywatch volunteer, you don't need to know how fast he's going. Is there white water behind him? Piece of cake. That's called a wake. Is there wake? And we don't want that. So, and the rule is, you know, 500 feet from shore. So, which means essentially nowhere in the river can you go that fast for a lot of reasons. It's safe for the critters, safer for the people, but it's also an erosion, a bank erosion mitigation, right? So, if you're going faster, you're making a wake, you're tearing up the place. Look how time's flying, Miss Annie.
0: There's a company that
1: she wants to talk.
0: Okay, go ahead.
2: You've got 8 minutes, but stay tuned, everyone, for Field Notes from Kauai. They are sitting outside, ready to go and bring us all that cool news.
1: That's a great program.
2: It is a great program.
1: Please stay tuned for that. It's been so informative. They had the dogs, the lady with the dogs, the kisk. Oh, it's
2: what makes the program unique is usually you get to talk to people like us, which is the executive directors of the organizations, and that's, you know, nice, but Field Notes talks to the people that are doing the field work. Boots are dirty. They've got all of the that hands-on experience, and they have a really interesting perspective that people like us don't have.
1: Is it all women? I think I've only heard mostly women on. It's been great.
2: Girls rock.
1: Girls rock. Girls in boots rock.
2: Yep, that's coming up at 5.
1: Give a girl pair of steel-toe boots and watch her go. Never mind. Sam's looking at me cross-eyed. So, okay, you got 5 minutes to tell me why somebody should be a Mackaywatch volunteer. Does it make you happy? No, not all the time. Sometimes it makes you upset, sad.
0: I think it's accountability, like I said, supporting the place you live and educating people, not necessarily teaching them, but live vicariously, you know. In a good way.
1: Yeah, in a good way.
0: So people can follow our lead. And basically, I know that you're still young in stride, but me coming in is actually to take the reins when you finally
1: keel over
0: or
1: somebody shoots
0: can't,
1: me.
0: Can't ride the horse anymore. So, and I see that, and that's why one thing I like to mention, I call her, you know, weekly sometimes. And if I don't talk to her for a while, I call her just to check in. Because before when...
1: She's still alive. Is she upright?
0: Well, the Kapuna used to have like the milkman or the mail guy would come and check on everybody. And I think that my message for all the viewers and listeners is you guys should be checking in on your family and people that are your elders. Because once they're gone, they're gone. You know what I mean? So we're stewarding the land. When they're gone, we got to keep it, you know...
1: And while we're both here, you got to listen. We're telling you stuff we learned the hard way. I will do, I mean, we do this show the second Monday of every month, and we will continue to do that at 4 o'clock, and Sam will come whenever it's possible because he's so helpful and knowledgeable because he's actually on the water. I'm not on the water. I'm in my car with my phone, which is scarier.
2: You're like the Field Note.
1: Yeah.
2: Dirty boots. Dirty boots. Good.
1: You know, the issues come up, things come up, new stuff. People think of new stupid stuff to do every day. If you're refueling your boat, I mean, there's got to be a safe way to do that, folks.
0: Well, I think that Makai Watch for us is, me and you especially, leading the way, is a solution. So there is problems and people are doing stuff, but there's no solution because the county has other things that they're dealing with. The state has other things they're dealing with. Where we're trying to help, you know, volunteering to, because we want solutions too. Like if there are people, that's a problem. Obviously, if you're killing a fish that's not big enough, sorry, you're shot.
1: That's a problem.
0: You know, if you have a net that's too small, the eyes, no. You know, things like that, you know, but there's nature and things that we could probably have a solution with. We should find a solution. And that's basically what Makai Watch is. It's, you know,
1: making a solution.
0: Yeah, that's basically it.
1: And it's helping each other do better, think before we move.
0: Because if not, we'll just run ragged.
1: Well, and remember that a whole lot of the people that are in Blackpot are not from here. They don't know.
0: Yeah.
1: They really
0: monkey
1: don't
0: see,
1: know.
0: Monkey do.
1: Yeah.
0: So if the local people like ourselves don't abide by the rules, what are these people, the other people, going to do? They'll be worse. They'll come with their attitudes and their way of life and just take over. And then Hanalei could be not Hanalei.
1: Hanalei won't be Hanalei. Wow, she's got a headset that looks like she could fly on Starship Enterprise. Wow. I'm
0: if you guys
1: want
0: to hear me in Makaal again, let us know.
1: Yeah. Next month. Oh, listen to this. Look at this. Great gum. Okay. Mahalo, Sam. Mahalo,
0: Mahalo, everyone.

0: on.
1: Okay, it's 5 o'clock. 5:01, actually. And thank you, Maka'ala, for that awesome show, and Sam and Annie. I really enjoyed it. I love Maka'ala's personality and her sharp remarks. And it was cool to hear more about the Makai Watch volunteer program. So if you folks are interested, please check them out and look them up. 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
1: 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So check out the app if you are interested in more KKCR goodness. You're listening to Field Notes from Kauai. This is the monthly radio show where we have the privilege of talking with people who care for the land and for the water and for all of our natural resources here on Kauai. The folks that I like to interview work in conservation and agriculture. They're often the ones who are out in the field getting their boots and hands dirty. They make up our community of farmers, land stewards, homesteaders, and many of them we could even call scientists. They might not always have degrees, some do, but you don't necessarily need one to be looking and observing at what's happening to our resources and to nature all around us. We do that every day. Hopefully everybody does. I hope folks can get out there and sit for a minute and look at the water and the air and the soil and the plants around them. These folks are not always strictly in a sterile lab either. So these folks are out on the water. I'm hoping to get some more folks who are working in the water, hopefully someone from the Department of Aquatic Resources, DAR, or some other folks who maybe at Malamahulaia, we'll see. So hopefully we've been focusing a lot on terrestrial and land management. So I'm interested in having some more folks who are working with the fish. I could probably ask Maka'ala, actually, from Makai Watch. She probably has some great resources and folks that we could talk to. My name is Rebecca, and today I'll be speaking with the Po'opani, or Vice President of Eola Kako Hawaii, Nakai Elua Villatora. This is an organization that has been doing some really interesting community-based work around CRB, and I'm excited to hear more about what they've been working on, what they're learning, and how the community here on Kauai can get involved. I am just waiting for Nakai to give me a call in, so give me just one moment. Let's see if we can get her connected.

0: Okay, let's see if we've got her. Let's see if we've got Nakai on the line. Nakai, can you hear me? Okay, Nakai, can you hear me? Oh, I can hear you now.
1: Perfect.
0: Awesome. Thank you. I'm still learning how to push all the buttons over here.
1: Not to worry.
0: Awesome. Thank you for joining us this evening. I did a very brief introduction because I know I would prefer you to share what you folks have been working on, and I want to give you that opportunity to share more. We're talking about CRB today and Aola Kākou Hawaii. So Nakai, yeah, if you could introduce yourself, share a little bit more about your background, your connection to the work that you're doing, and maybe some more about the nonprofit.
1: Alrighty, aloha, mai kako, o na kai elua vila tora ka ui noa, no ka mahupuni o Kauai, moku o kona, ahupua o kala heo. I am the po'opani or vice president of Aola Kākou Hawaii, Ahahui Vai Vai Ole, nonprofit organization based on Kauai, but not limited to other mahupuni of Kopai Aina Hawaii. My background is a Hawaii, kind of Alakai Hawaii, or things that is pertaining to our cultural practices, and obviously tying into, you know, like our kuleana about Aola Kākou Hawaii, we have created Aola Kākou Hawaii to become a pai pai pohaku, or a stepping stone to bridge all of the Ike Vai Vai, ancestral knowledge, Ike Papalua, that ties to all of our Kumu Vai Vai and all the vitality of Hawaii. So our mission is to protect, preserve, and restore all things that is pertaining to Hawaii. And so tying into CRB, it's protection of our aina, our vai, against this invasive species, coconut rhinoceros beetle, that mainly target Niu, but also have other Niakanu Hawaii in the target species, like Kalo, Mai'a, Ko, and so on and so forth. But yeah, I hope I covered it. Yeah.
0: Yeah. And it blew my mind. I had met a farmer who was saying that she was seeing damage on kalo and banana, and doing some more research and looking online. It can affect pineapple, and there was even a photo of it affecting zucchini. So it's not just the coconuts and the new, it's not just other palms. It's a plethora of foods that we rely on. So it impacts a lot more of our agriculture than some people might be aware of. If they just hear the name coconut rhinoceros beetle, they just think it's the coconuts. And it's not just that. That's not the case.
1: Yeah.
0: And so I came about the program that you folks started because, and even the nonprofit, because of a county grant you guys received, as well as a previous guest I had on the show, Chris, who works with the Ulu Co-op, Chris Kaiukapu, and he was sharing the work that you guys were doing, and I was very excited to hear about it. And this was back in January, and it was kind of in the infancy at the time. I believe you guys had just gotten the grant and were just getting started. So I'm really excited now we're in August that you guys have been doing this program for a few months now, maybe even 6 months or so. So yeah, can you share more about the inception of this program, why you folks started it, and where you're at with it right now?
1: Yeah, so we had a community halawai or a meeting down at Alekoko Fish Pond back in 2024, like around March in 2024, and we had a really concerned community member from Oahu, Daniel Anthony, who had came, and he had, you know, just wanted to have this conversation with the people of Kauai and kind of, you know, sound the alarm a little bit for our involvement or getting our community involved in CRB because of, you know, the devastation that's happened on Oahu. And for me, you know, I have a my own personal journey with and connection to Niu and in my life, in my personal life. And, you know, just seeing the kind of concerns and, you know, our community really wanting to try to figure out what is going to be best for us. How do we start? I felt, you know, called, you know, by my own kupuna and by, you know, the concern, like what the community wanted. And I felt that our organization, we have the capacity to be able to start a kuleana like this. So we started off kind of like right after that event or that community meeting. And we decided that we were going to keep it really Kaya'ulu based, community based, and we were going to start trying to find locations that would be able to be host locations for a community work day that we are going to go, and we're just going to learn together and try to eradicate as much population as we can. So we started off the ending of March in a space in Wailua, and you know, just trying to get our hands in the ground and get a better understanding through kilo, some of our cultural practices like kilo, which is observation, and just, you know, experiential knowledge and seeing the environments that CRBs thrive in. So we ended up starting that community CRB work days and just trying to target spaces that had a lot of CRB presence, you know, by just the amount of coconut trees being feeding sites being present, that we were trying to look for spaces that had breeding sites, so mulch piles, green waste piles, and accessibility for community members. So we ended up finding that, and then from one, you know, we were able to connect with people that had green waste or potential breeding sites at their farm or their property. And so we ended up just kind of utilizing the community work days as a kind of jumping spot to connecting with other community members that needed the kokua. And from that, when we were logging about all of the CRB that we were eradicating, we thought that the best tool to kind of have this progression of our community empowerment was to have a visual aid for our community members that really weren't aware of how severe the CRB damages were around Kauai, because we were going to these different places in different moku and seeing that it was quite spread out already. But a lot of people had this misconception that it was only like either in Wailua or in Kapa'a, in the Kapahi area, or in Lihue and a little bit in Po'ipu, but not, they weren't seeing the expansive movement of CRB. So we thought that it would be best for our community to really stay informed and be quite transparent about how critical the CRB situation was on Kauai. So that's how the inception or the mana'o about creating this online GPS map that shows the damages and where the highest population of CRB is on Kauai.
0: I love that. That's, you know, it doesn't take a lot. Get some friends, mm-hmm. get some community members, get your neighbors, and you can just start doing something. And I admire that, and I'm so inspired by that. It's something very similar when we had started Compost Kauai. It was like, let's stop sitting around and grumbling about something and do it and have a work day and bring people together and just start, yeah, like you said, put your hands in the soil, put your hands in the ground and start actually doing something. So that's amazing to hear. And now you got a county grant, you were able to create this map. I really love maps. I didn't have an appreciation for them back in the day, but then when I went to college, I started having a really good appreciation for them. And it seemed like, yeah, at the time no one was, you know, maybe mapping it to the extent that you folks are, and as well as people didn't understand the amount of time that maybe has to lapse before you can start seeing damage on a tree. Mm-hmm. Right, the CRB beetle will visit a tree, maybe munch on it and fly away, and then it can take a bit before we start seeing those signs on the coconut tree. Can you share some of the signs or things that folks should look for if they want to participate in this mapping project of what they should look for CRB damage?
1: Yeah, so there's a couple of different criteria that we look for data collection. The first one, which would be the easiest, is the feeding site. So the coconut tree would be what we consider a feeding site. Of course, the more dramatic features of the new being targeted is the V-cut shaped leaves. And by the time that sign shows on a tree, it's probably been, you know, a few months, because if you're looking, I mean, also another prominent thing that is a little bit more difficult for people to spot is whether the crown of the tree itself is, you know, constantly being targeted by CRB and not allowing the plant to actually shoot up a new frond or a new growth. And those kinds of things is like, you definitely have to be, you know, looking and observe kilo your tree very often to see whether or not, you know, you're seeing new growth just snap and fall within the crown. Those are more prominent features for seeing it. And then of course, like on the base of each main leaf, sometimes you can really see some bore holes. So, you know, a CRB beetle can be up to 3 inches. So it's not a direct, like, I would say like about 1.5 inches or 2 inches of the size of the hole that usually gets. But that's depending, of course, of like if it's further down on the tree. But mainly they focus on the new growth, the inner crown, because that is where the most water content is. You know, for the tree itself, it's producing, trying to push a lot more water and energy into growing, and also, you know, the bases of the coconut, the inflorescence or the stem that the coconuts come off of, that flower and then become coconuts, also have a large water content as well. So there's that. And then the breeding site, of course, is primarily mulch material, green waste material, you know, sometimes even dirt has signs of CRB, and that's like finding stages that are either the egg, larvae is the easiest stage to find, pupa and adults. And then the other categories is treatment sites and entrapment. So if you see those trap, or if you have created a community trap or a personal trap, we like to kind of log those and how much they catch, so that we can kind of monitor and see where the most CRB adults are in which moku and which ahupua'a. And yeah, so those are the four main ones: the feeding, breeding, treatment, natural or either pesticides, and the entrapments.
0: Yeah, and I guess a good but terrible example is the trees at the Wailua golf course. Many people drive past mm-hmm. those. So if you're a listener and you were curious of what the effects are of these beetles, you can see it clearly from the road, and maybe some of the trees at the airport as well. I definitely know it's in Lihue. We've seen yeah. some of those in our traps. So we're starting to really see the impacts. And I don't want to, I shouldn't have breezed by this too quickly, but can you share more about what you folks were doing, what the community was doing at the work days? Let's talk about what, because I saw some of your videos that you folks were creating. I saw them on Instagram and Facebook, and I remember the day that I first saw a CRB beetle or grub, a nice fat one in our mulch pile, and it freaks me out. So what were you folks doing on your work day?
1: So primarily our main focus was to eradicate a population. So going to the host location, kind of showing the community members about where their perfect environment is to breed, which is the mulch piles. And try and, you know, obviously actively dig through them, find all the stages, egg, larvae, pupa, and adult. And then talk about, you know, like try to get some community data about, you know, taking temperature of the mulch as well. Some of, you know, finding other natural solutions to possibly assist in try to, you know, mitigate the amount of rebreeding in those sites and trying to have a better understanding of where green waste and mulch management play inside the the solution of eradicating CRB from Kauai. So just trying to have open conversations with the community members, because we were learning alongside our community members as well, because there wasn't as much information available on it. So we have to really take a lot of time into experiential knowledge and trying to see, like, and try to have a better Kwinana strategy on, like, eradication and being target eradication, because ultimately our goal is to eradicate CRB. Yes, some people think that it's an impossible goal, but if we continuously put the pressure of being out there and eradicating large populations, then it becomes over time a bigger impact to our, a better and positive impact to our environment, because it is a lot. And of course, you know, Kauai being known for being lush and thriving and having, you know, really primarily being the ideal environment for CRB to thrive, we have to continuously add pressure on being very trying to not neglect the green waste or neglect the breeding cycles of CRB, because yes, the protecting the tree is one strategy, but the one that we saw that is the most impactful is addressing the breeding sites, because you are going to find all the stages of CRB within a breeding site. And of course, you know, on the coconut tree there, it, if it is to the point where it is decaying and becoming a dead standing tree, it can become a potential breeding site, but most of the times there's always these like large amounts of green waste, you know, all over. Every property really kind of also has green waste. So essentially it's being having this awareness that we all can play a part in eradicating CRB if we manage our green waste and trying to eliminate the amount of breeding spots that is available for CRB.
0: Yeah, it's that experiential experience, that experience, the hands-on. We had some interns start today at my work, and, you know, we have written SOPs, and you can read things, and you can, you know, read the text about how to do something or what's happening, but that experience of being out there and seeing it and digging through the mulch and holding those grubs and being like, okay, what can we do? Is it feasible for us to pull these out of the mulch piles, you know? And you can totally find them. They're big. The pupas are funny. Their little butts squirm while the rest of them is encased. It's a really creepy alien looking thing. Very interesting, but I totally get that. Yeah, being out there and actually doing it, I think, is an experience that folks need to have so they have a better understanding. And it's not just, you know, reading about it or hearing about it on the news or just liking a post, and, you know, you're actually out there and doing it. This has, you talked about so much awesome stuff. So one of the stats that I actually found online is that these beetles in their lifetime can lay 100 eggs. And so if you have one or two beetles, you know, come to a mulch pile, lay a bunch of eggs and stuff, it would be a lot to keep up for one person at their mulch pile at their house. So, so having the community, having your neighbors, and then working with your neighbors working with you, you guys working with your neighbors down the street, it's really important that we all work together to help control and remove these beetles, because we can't do it ourselves. And if our neighbor has a mulch pile and we got rid of ours, or we're hot composting and they're not, that's just gonna, they don't have boundaries. They're just gonna jump right over to the other person's property. And that's something I'm trying to work on with the ant ants infestation that's happening in our neighborhood. But so one of the stats was that it's a 5,000% population increase every generation. So if we just sit by and don't do anything, that's a big number, a 5,000% increase every single time. So I really appreciate you folks doing this, and I really hope that there are more work days so more people can continue to get involved. And we'll definitely talk about those work days towards the end of the program, or we can talk about them too. But I do want to take a really quick break. I've got a quick PSA to play for a few seconds. So just hold on 1 second, Akai.
1: Okay.
2: 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Mahalo.
0: Okay, and if you're not a sustaining member for KKCR, I would highly suggest you becoming one, and it's quite easy. Just check out the kkcr.org website. I got scolded by our program manager until I became a sustaining member. Nakai, are you still there?
1: Yes.
0: Awesome. So I'm looking at the dashboard. It looks like there's a nice heat map if folks want to check out the dashboard, which is on like an ArcGIS website kind of platform. It has a great like heat map so folks can see where the concentration is at. And it looks like there's been a report of about 3.7 thousand trees, estimated trees impacted already. And different types of treatments. It shows different types of treatments, different kinds of trap types. Can you share some more about the different types of traps? Because I believe you guys have also done some workshops with other nonprofits to do some trap building. Was that you guys?
1: Yeah.
0: Cool.
1: So the different types of traps can definitely vary. We have the container netting trap, which we have really found really successful. And usually that, so because of the netting, that resource is very hard to come by because the netting itself is a type of Tekin netting. And the measurements is quite, the dimensions is quite specific on how effective it is to catching CRB. So it's about like a half an inch eye. It's like a monofilament type of material because CRB is like, they're very, very strong. And we have seen, in the beginning stages, we had used this type of kind of similar to like a bird netting. I forgot what type of material it was, but we actually had, I have a video of it somewhere in my on my device that watching the CRB actually pry itself out of that bird netting type of material. And it was just kind of a moment for us to realize that, wow, this insect is very good at, you know, surviving and wanting to, you know, continue to live and thrive. So this type of monofilament Tekin netting that with a half inch eye is like the perfect dimension for them to be able to slip their, you know, their head armor goes through and then it gets caught right at that base of their neck below the head armor. And if you, we kind of have seen that the more kind of loose kind of double layer of the netting on top of this on the container trap, which we have a tutorial of how to create one on top of our Instagram, that once they get themselves really entangled, it becomes really difficult for them to escape. And most of the time they kind of just cut their necks off or their heads fall off.
0: Decapitate themselves?
1: Yes, they decapitate themselves because of the amount of force they are trying to get themselves out.
0: Wow.
1: But that just kind of cinches around the bottom of their head armor, and their head falls off. So it's kind of, you know, obviously it targets the purpose of having those container traps to obviously collect data and to rid of any adults that are currently flying. We do use UV light, a solar UV light in the middle to help attract the CRB to the container traps. And there's like a little bit of a theory strategy of how to make the container traps really successful, which is like more in depth and definitely down the road, like through our community work days and our trap workshops. We go really in depth on all of the theories on how to make them really successful, but that's one type of trap. Of course, there's a different type of just utilizing the tech and netting to go over already confirmed breeding pile or a mulch pile. Of course, if the person has the resources of having a large amount of netting, they can net a whole entire pile, but it really does become, you know, this thing of having to maintain and making sure that there's no weeds that grow through it because of, you know, the half inch eye is very small, so ensuring that, you know, they are going through the pile but not allowing the pile to sit, because the netting itself can become kind of a nightmare to try to take weeds out of it. So ensuring that if they have that resource to stay on top of it and you know, go through the pile again, but the netting over the mulch pile is to already potentially catch more adults because of the pheromones already being present inside of the mulch pile. So it's already becoming an attractant. So just utilizing the netting to act as a really large trap.
0: Right. Yeah. We put netting on. It took us a few tries to purchase the netting. I really tried to read the documents online and get the right measurements. And we failed the first couple of times. And then once we got the right size, we started seeing them getting caught. We had to put it over our huge mulch piles that we used as our carbon source for our compost. And it is definitely a pain, as you're saying, once the grass grows through it or even just the wood chips start poking through it, it starts ripping some of the netting if it's not the right kind of plastic. And it's just such a pain to put it on and off. But we had to, we had to do it. And so... yeah, it took multiple. It was definitely a mission, a chore that we had to do every week. And I really wanted to set up those trash can traps that I think you're talking about. And I've seen those online, and I believe I've been on your website and seen those. And there's a few other folks who are promoting those as well. It looks quite simple to make them once you get the right netting. And I think a lot of folks can make them, and we can start, as you said, putting them out, and they become a like putting the UV light, and they become something that any community member could essentially do to help mitigate or control some of the beetles. So I do want to go back to eradication. You were talking about eradication. And so eradication is really trying to remove every single beetle. And it's a very admirable goal, and folks in the Pacific have done it. I was reading a report of I can't remember which island, but there was an island that actually eradicated and got rid of all of it. All
1: I believe
0: the
1: CRB. It was Fiji.
0: Yeah, I had read it somewhere, and it takes many many different agencies, the community working together. I didn't actually dig into like if the island or the nation had some sort of policy, you know, if they started, we don't have a solid quarantine or biosecurity plan. Maybe on paper we do, but we're not really seeing that happen, especially when you can see Lantana at Home Depot for purchase at any given time. And, you know, things are moving around from islands and from the mainland constantly. So, yeah, eradication could be difficult for us to do, but it is something that, you know, we should try to achieve if we can. What we are starting to see is that some of these beetles are making it up into the mountains and starting to get closer and closer to some of our native palms. And so I know that there is conversations and talks, or it's already happening actually, of long-term solutions for biocontrol agents possibly. And so do you have any solutions? There's the trapping. I know that there's even the pheromone trappings, which, as you said, like those pheromones draw in more beetles. So
1: yeah. So ultimately we were, especially when there wasn't as much education going around for the community level of them, of our community understanding what would be our role to ensure that there is protection for Mew, protection for our Aina, and protection for our Vai, because all of it is interconnected. But the pheromones is a big part of the information that was lacking in the beginning. So ultimately, when we started realizing that they actually, CRB makes like 3 to 4 different types of pheromones, that the utilization of these commercial pheromones, because if you've ever collected a large amount of CRB, they do have this distinct, very strong smell that they put off. The commercial pheromone packet that they have is actually like probably 10 times stronger than the natural pheromones of just having a large amount of CRB. And what we were concerned about is that there were these black lanterns, quote-unquote traps, because they are not really functional traps. They are just like a detection tool.
0: Right.
1: But put and placed in parts, moku and different ahupuas that didn't even have CRB presence. And then because of this misunderstanding of how important and significant the pheromones are at play with the spreading of CRB and the movements of CRB, then we were noticing after 6 or 8 months that places that did not have CRB then started having a small population of CRB and then now growing. For instance, West Side has been one of the, you know, like Hanapepe, none, like maybe late 2024 or early 2025, there were probably still only 1 or 2 feeding site or trees that we had noticed that started to have signs. And we did try to address the community members that, you know, we were seeing the trees, you know, in their property and things like that, and them not really being aware of it. But then slowly we started getting information and seeing that there were, you know, pheromone traps hung up in Kekaha, in Waimea, at the Kekaha transfer station, landfill. And then, you know, for us it's a concern because, you know, the what we call Pu'opala, you know, the landfill is like this giant, essentially a giant mulch pile. And seeing how quickly CRB is able to target breeding sites, that became a concern about like how much the pheromones can play either a really crucial part in eradication or can play in the part of continuously allowing the spread of CRB, where it does become this kind of impossible thing to do. But for me, I am going to stick with the mana'o and the thought of that it is a possibility to eradicate CRB, because if not for me, on a personal level, I cannot see us living and thriving with a invasive species or a beetle species that is so, you know, it's so destructive. So it's either, you know, either our niu and our vai and aina protection and all the rest of the mea kanu, or, you know, we have to live with the fact that the negligence and the ignorance of being able to eradicate this species is just going to allow the downfall of, you know, this really prominent mea kanu Hawaii in our cultural practices and, you know, in the landscape and everything that is interconnected with niu.
0: Yeah. So what I'm hearing is we shouldn't be giving up. We shouldn't just give up right away. I mean, yeah, people will say, you know, Oahu is infested or now Kauai is infested. And we shouldn't just give up because people are labeling the island like that. We need to keep working. I was just imagining people digging through the landfill, like a work day, like one of your work days. And I didn't even think about CRB getting to the landfill and that possibly being a giant mulch pile. That's an interesting perspective to think about. And we're just piling things on, and there's probably, I don't know what management is happening over there. But this reminds me of, we had a phone conversation before this live interview, and I've even talked to some other folks as more information is coming out and we're all learning about CRB and the destruction. Another misconception about cutting down your tree. Can you share more about if you see CRB damage on your tree, what you should and should not do with your coconut tree or any other palm that you have on your property?
1: Yeah. So ultimately, one of my biggest things for our community members is to realize that to make a decision, you have to be able to have all the information and make an informed decision, because I have, you know, heard a lot of, you know, really sad. I had a lot of really sad conversations with some community members that felt like they did not have a choice but to either poison their trees or to cut it down. And I want to say to the community members that are listening that you have more than just that choice. And it really does, you know, if you have a real pilina or connection to a coconut tree, either on your property or, you know, in your aupua or the moku, that you go and you collect and you have this pilina, please fight for that pilina. Fight for the connection that you have with that coconut tree or that space, because ultimately the coconut tree is a very resilient plant. Like, it is one of the most, you know, I become a little bit emotional thinking about it, because it's this kupuna, this ancestor that has gone through so much. You know, coconuts travel thousands and thousands of miles on the sea and still able to produce life and to sustain life. So ultimately, in our own na'au, in our conscious, we have to be able to also meet this, you know, negative part of our current reality and fight for the longevity and the legacy of what these news can be for the future. And, you know, if you feel like that is your only option to cut the trees,

0: treating your tree, you know, there are steps. There are natural solutions. Like we have seen that placing pa'akai or Hawaiian salt that becomes like a physical barrier within the crowns of the trees. That can be very successful. Mixing it with, you know, other natural solutions like sand. Like you can purchase a bag of sand from Home Depot for like $15. You can mix it and place it. There's so much other options using deterrents like basil oil, thyme oil, eucalyptus. There's so much opportunities to, you know, also try to add a little bit more to our community treatments by, you know, being active about experimenting, you know, especially when it comes to natural solutions. And that natural solution do take more time. It does take more commitment for natural solutions because it requires the person having to put away and be patient about it, about the results, because you're thinking of the decisions that you make is going to have a long-term impact. I just want to say, please don't cut down your coconut trees if you feel like, and just get a second opinion or a third opinion and a different perspective opinion as well, not just from one same source where you get that information.
1: Right. Yeah, I've heard mixed reviews of arborists saying to do it, and then maybe just a community member themselves being like, oh, the way to solve the problem is just cut it down. Because we think, oh, if it's out of sight, out of mind, it doesn't exist, or mm-hmm. this is the solution. And maybe you've touched on this, but cutting down the tree then creates, you're essentially creating another breeding ground, right? You have that stump, or now you have that coconut tree, all that wood. And you know, if you bring it to the green waste, that's another thing that's happening. Or if you just leave it on your property, you know, unless you grind or dig out that stump, you're just creating another breeding ground. So that's something to really think about.
0: Yeah, absolutely. And of course, you know, like just being preventative is, you know, very difficult. I'm not going to say it's easy because of now just the widespread of CRB, but you can understand the strategies to make a better information, like a better decision about it, about cutting the tree or removing your tree. Of course, if you have a dead standing tree, that is the only type of tree that I would be like, yeah, cut the thing down already, because it will possibly have lots of, you know, breeding within it. But I would say don't take that to a green waste or, you know, dump it. I would say find the appropriate time or place to burn it, because burning or adding, you know, expelling the CRB from fire and creating ash really will suppress all the pheromones that has already been saturated within that dead standing tree, and that you also limit the risk of spreading it either on the other side of your property or, you know, within, you know, the transfer stations. But, you know, every single moku on Kauai has a transfer station, and those transfer stations become, you know, they are breeding sites because of the just amount of green waste that is present in that site. And most of them are already in prominent ahupua'as that have lots of CRB present. So it's all a konane strategy on, you know, what can you do in your own capacity, but doing it in a very pono way.
1: Yeah, the more folks know. I appreciate you sharing all this information. I hope that we can continue to broadcast this and tell folks about it. There's so many strategies you know, quote, solutions, if you will, short term, long term, that folks are working on. The state, I believe the county, whether it, you know, community groups, whether it's funding or researchers, work days. There was a biocontrol agent in Guam that they had, which was a fungus. They also had a nudivirus, a virus. Folks are working on it in Hawaii too. An interesting one that I saw that you had on a poster or a drawing that you did at one of the work days, and that I looked up.

0: myself because I was so curious, is basil oil, like you said. UH has done some field testing with that, and it's been proven to be effective as a repellent. Salt water as well. They've looked into different salts. So there are, you know, chemicals. That word chemical encompasses so many different things. You know, some could, you know, water is a molecule. It could be a chemical, perhaps. You know, so many things are chemicals. Neem oil is a chemical. So there's so many different paths to go down and try. And I was very surprised with the basil oil as a repellent. That was really cool to see. There's so many essential oils that have so many benefits. So I think folks should, yeah, look into all of the different options. As you said, don't just run to one, and make a drastic decision, because, if that tree, you know, is many years old or a decade old and it had some of the best coconuts, you should really think about, what you want out of it, you know, what you want out of this whole situation. And we want to keep the trees. We want to keep the trees living and standing. So maybe try some other things before running to some of these really intense chemicals. And it's a different situation for everybody. It's a different situation for each plant. I'm hoping to interview some folks on the Lolu native palms maybe next month or the month after, and talk about, you know, what some of the solutions are and the things that they need to consider when it comes to some of our rare palms that, you know, are found nowhere else in the world, and what they are exploring for that. We've got about 7 minutes or so, 6 minutes to kind of wrap up. So, I do want you to tell folks more about how they could access the mapping project, how to access your website, maybe if you want to share your phone number or something, or email address if folks want to reach out to you for information. Can you share some of that right now, if you got some of that?
1: Yes. All right, so you can contact me either through email. So it will be all lowercase, Nakai, N-A-K-A-I, dot E-O-L-A Kako Hawaii, E-O-L-A-K-A-K-O-U-H-A-W-A-I-I, at gmail.com. Or you can find us, if you are interested, you can find us on Instagram. You can direct message me there. My email is also present on there as well. We do a lot of our posting on Instagram. I'm trying to get better on our Facebook, but we do have a Facebook page as well. Upcoming events, if you are interested in getting a little bit of community CRB resource, like the tech and netting, we will be at an event this Saturday, the Ko'ola Ulimu Festival. Come by and see us if you would like. And then at the end of the month, we will be on the 21st and the 22nd, be in Hanalei at the Ho'akea Kauai event.
0: Awesome. Are there any positions within your nonprofit or skill sets that you folks might be looking for if people are interested in volunteering, or is there a way for people to donate, or any materials or straight cash money to support the program that you folks are doing?
1: Yes, so on we do have a Venmo and a PayPal. I believe that I have it linked on our Instagram somewhere, but if not, on our Venmo, it is just Eola Kako Hawaii. I don't believe there's an underscore in that, but either you can direct message me if you would like to donate, and I can either forward it to you. Oh, actually, yeah, sorry, it's Eola Kako Hawaii _2021. But if you would like to, you can reach out to me, and I can, you know, send you a snapshot QR code of that. But yeah, just, you know, if you are having questions, the best thing I always say is to, you know, meet us at these events and have this more aloha he alo, you know, like in-person conversations, because there's just so much information. And I really, you know, like to connect with community members and, you know, really hear what their concerns are about, so that we can, you know, best see what they're their options are and the situation. And yeah, that's what I have.
0: Yeah, discussing in person is so much easier sometimes than an email and, and sharing all that. So yeah, a quick phone call. I really appreciate, Nakai, you taking the time. I know you are a busy woman as a mother and I think a farmer as well. I mean, you are working in the land. You are doing so much. And also probably the emails and everything else that goes along with running a nonprofit and a community organization and group like this. So I really appreciate you taking the time to speak with us today. Is there any... Yeah, is there any last minute things as we wrap up in this last minute that you would like to share with the community or anything else?
1: Yeah, I just want to close up with an olelo na eo that really sing, like, you know, sticks through to this mana'o of a'ohe hana nui ke aluia. There is no, you know, large work when we all do it together. And it really has been this really prominent olelo na eo that was shared with me through this Huaka'i, through this journey and this kuleana responsibility to really bring back and focus our community back to aina and cultural practices and significance of all mea kanu Hawaii, and really being able to stand for what is pono. So e ku mako makemake no ka aina and mahalo nui. I appreciate your time.
0: Mahalo Nakai, thank you so much. I can't wait to see where this project, how it transforms, and hopefully in the next year or so we will be able to, yeah, win this battle in the next couple of years. Thank you so much for joining me.
1: All right, have a good day. Mahalo.
0: Aloha. All right. Thank you, folks. Thank you for listening to Field Notes from Kauai. Next up is A World of Jazz. So grab a cocktail or a mocktail and enjoy the sunset. Aloha.

Aloha, this is Tom. Stay tuned for World of Jazz coming up at the top of the hour. We'll explore the roots and fruits of jazz. More reason to listen to radio like KKCR and hear what you may not have already heard before and won't hear anywhere else.

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1: Here we go. Like I said before, there are times when things don't lay the way they're supposed to lay. But regardless, you're supposed to hold your head up high and walk tall.

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1: Mahalo Nui for your support of Kauai Community Radio. And mahalo Nui to Cannonball Adderley and his quintet for the intro you just heard. If you're a regular listener, you know that I usually start A World of Jazz with music by a musician whose birthday we can celebrate. Tonight is one of those rare nights where we've actually got three birthdays. We're going to start off with Toumani Diabate, a kora player from Mali. He came from a long family tradition of players of the kora, a 21-string West African harp lute. Diabate also performed and recorded in cross-cultural settings, including with a flamenco group, Taj Mahal, and in the first tune tonight, Herbie Hancock. So tonight's first tune is Bob Dylan's classic, The Times They Are A-Changin'. And Herbie and Diabate are joined by the Irish group, The Chieftains, and vocalist Lisa Hannigan. We're going to follow that with a tune you might have heard if you saw the movie Buena Vista Social Club, Al Viaven de mi Careta. It is performed by Eliades Ochoa's Grupo Patria, with Ochoa on guitar and vocals, Toumani Diabate on kora, and other African musicians.

American jazz composer, arranger, and bassist. Chuck Israel is our second birthday celebrant tonight. He was best known for his work with Bill Evans from 1961 through 1966, after the death of Scott LaFaro. He also worked with Billie Holiday, Stan Getz, Paul Horn, George Russell, Gabor Szabo, Dave Van Ronk, and a host of others. We're going to start with two tracks from two different Bill Evans trios. The first is I Fall in Love Too Easily, written by Sammy Kahn and Julie Stein, with Bill on piano, Chuck on bass, and Paul Moshian on drums. It's from the 1962 Riverside release, Moonbeams. After that, it's Bill and Chuck with Larry Bunker on drums, playing How About You, written by Burton Lane and Ralph Freed, from the 1983 milestone release of 1962 recordings, Time Remembered.

Chuck also recorded with one of Gary Burton's quartets. And coming up next is On Green Dolphin Street. Personnel includes Gary Burton on vibraphone, Jim Hall on guitar, Chuck Israels on bass, and Larry Bunker, again, on drums.

0: You're listening to World of Jazz on KKCR Hanle, KAQA Kilauea. This is one of a pair of jazz programs you can hear alternating on KKCR Monday nights from 6 to 8. Next week, you can tune in again at 6 for Richard Fernandez and Sunset Jazz. We also have a related show from 6 to 8 on Tuesday nights, so you can tune in tomorrow evening and enjoy Bacilando y Bailando.
1: Kia aloha nui no. Today's Hawaiian moon phase is Muku. It is the very last day in the lunar month and cycle, when the moon has entirely disappeared. Muku is defined as cut short, shortened, amputated at an end, ceased, anything cut off or cut short. Muku is also a measure of length from fingertips of one hand to the elbow of the other arm, when both arms are extended to the side. On the aina, bananas that are planted on this evening will bear a stalk 1 muku in length, which is approximately 4 feet long. However, it is not a good day to plant taro or sweet potatoes. On the kai, it is an excellent day for all kinds of fishing and for diving for squid and octopus or he'e. The tides are low, which trap the fish in tide pools and loko'ia or fish ponds.
2: Aloha kama'aina. Tourism continues to play a major role in life here on Kauai. In 2025, over 1.4 million visitors landed on Kauai, spending over $2.9 billion. Visitor spending contributes to the island's economy, supporting local jobs in hospitality, transportation, agriculture, retail, construction, and small business. Visitor spending also helps fund public services, community programs, and infrastructure used by residents and guests alike. At the same time, tourism brings ongoing challenges, from traffic and housing pressure to protecting natural and cultural resources. As our island continues to grow and evolve, community involvement remains essential in shaping a balanced future for Kauai. The Kauai Destination Management Action Plan has more information about how to make this a reality. You can find it at hawaiitourismauthority.com.
0: We're going to hear more from one of tonight's birthday celebrants, bassist Chuck Israels and Bill Evans, this time with Klaus Ogerman conducting and arranger and Larry Bunker once again on drums. From the 1966 Verve release, Bill Evans Trio with Symphony Orchestra, we'll hear two tracks. First up is Bill Evans's My Bells, followed by Vals Siciliano in G minor, written, of all people, by Johann Sebastian Bach.

0: our third and final birthday celebrant tonight is Austrian-born avant-garde jazz trumpeter and composer Michael Mantler. After coming to the U.S., he attended the Berklee School of Music in Boston and founded the Jazz Realities Quintet with Carla Bley. Over the years, he has worked with Larry Coryell, Gatto Barbieri, Tony Williams, Steve Swallow, and of course, Carla Bley, among many others. Michael and Carla were married from 1965 to 1991 and have a daughter, musician Karen Mantler. Much of Michael's music can be pretty challenging, so instead, I'm going to play one of Carla's more entertaining compositions that features him. It's Can't Get My Motor to Start, with Carla singing and trading lines with the band. This performance was recorded live at Livehouse Nacht in Cologne in 1980. The Carla Bley Band at the time featured Carla on organ and piano, Carlos Ward and Gary Window on reeds, Michael Mantler on trumpet, Gary Valenti on trombone, Vincent Chansey on French horn, Earl McIntyre on tuba and bass trombone, Arturo O'Farrell on organ and piano, Steve Swallow on bass, and D Sharp on drums.
1: I've been trying for hours and I can't get my motor to start. 1, 2, 1, 2, 3, 4.

viajando.

0: 不好啊？
1: Okay, since we've started playing Carla Bley, I'd also like to show her more serious side. We'll follow that last piece with another of her compositions, Reactionary Tango, recorded as a solo guitar performance by Ruger Krauss on the 2015 Jazzvexstadt album, A Guitar Named Carla. And I've got just one more track by Carla. It's titled Intermission Music, performed by Gary Burton on Vibes, Mick Goodrick on guitar, Pat Metheny on 12-string electric guitar, Steve Swallow on bass, and Bob Moses on drums. It's from the 1976 ECM recording, Dreams So Real.

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0: Mahalo nui for your support of Kauai Community Radio. We're going to start this hour with another vibraphone piece, this time from Milt Jackson. As a kid in high school, Milt, known in the trade as Bags, was one of the jazz musicians that led me to jazz when he was part of the Modern Jazz Quartet. The vibraphone gets its signature sound from butterfly valves that spin inside the resonator tubes, creating its vibrato. Bags' approach was different from someone like, say, Lionel Hampton, because he used a slower vibrato. Gary Burton, on the other hand, who you heard a few minutes ago, was different again, pioneering the use of four mallets, two in each hand, which allowed him to play chords. Gary described his technique as more pianistic than percussive. I remember thinking that the vibraphone and bass would make for an ideal duet, and decades later I was fortunate enough to see Bags perform with bassist Ray Brown in a small club. It doesn't get much better than that. Tonight we have those two together with Oscar Peterson on piano and Grady Tate on drums from the 1983 fantasy release Ain't But a Few of Us Left. Here's the ballad, If I Should Lose You.

Since this program is called A World of Jazz, I often go places like Cuba, as I did in the first hour. And we're headed back there now with guitarist Ry Cooter, whom you may remember from the Buena Vista Social Club film. He'll play the lullaby Drume Negrita, written by Ernesto Grinet Sanchez. It's from Ry's 2003 Nonsuch Pero Verde recording Mambo Sinuendo. Ry is on guitar and keyboards, joined by Manuel Galban on guitar, Orlando Cachito Lopez on bass, Miguel Anga Diaz on congas, Jim Keltner on drums, and Ry's son Joaquin Cooter also on drums. Juan DeMarcos Gonzalez, another veteran of the Buena Vista Social Club, leads our next selection. Recorded live at the San Francisco Jazz Center on January 7, 2022. It's his own composition, Habana del Este.

0: You're listening to World of Jazz on KKCR Honolulu, KAQA Kilauea. This is one of a pair of jazz programs you can hear alternating on KKCR Monday nights from 6 to 8. Next week, you can tune in again at 6 for Richard Fernandez and Sunset Jazz. We also have a related show from 6 to 8 on Tuesday nights, so you can tune in tomorrow evening and enjoy Bacilando y Bailando.
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0: I've got a couple tracks by guitarist John McLaughlin. First is John Coltrane's Crescent, with McLaughlin backed by Joy DeFrancesco on Hammond B3 and Elvin Jones on drums, from the 1995 Decca release After the Rain. Second tune is Bill Evans's Turn Out the Stars from Time Remembered. John McLaughlin plays Bill Evans, released on the Verve label in 1993.

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I'm going to tell you about the show Monday night, 8 to 10 o'clock, here at KKCR on LA. 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

Kahunui for tuning in tonight. We're going to wrap up tonight's A World of Jazz with A Night in Tunisia, written by Dizzy Gillespie and Frank Paparelli. This performance was recorded in Copenhagen by the giants of jazz, including Dizzy Gillespie on trumpet, Kay Winding on trombone, Sonny Stitt on alto and tenor sax, Thelonious Monk on piano, Al McKibben on bass, and Art Blakey taking absolute ownership of this track with a drum solo. Thanks for listening, and have a wonderful week. Ahui ho.

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0: 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Surf, blues, and rock, that's what this show's all about. We've got some special guests, so hang in there. And, going to get started with some surf. The Tikiaki Orchestra doing Makaha.

0: Walter Trout, Ride Till I'm Satisfied. And before that, Crumthaw. Oh, no, The Takeoffs. We did The Takeoffs, The Impressure. And then we had Crumthaw, Hayabusa.
1: Hayabusa.
0: And we have our friend in here, Kyle, from Austin, and Susanna, who is the better half of the two.
1: I'm super grateful to be on Kauai.
0: And, yeah, we'll get back to that. We had did the Ramones, Just Want to Have Something to Do. ZZ Top just got paid. Buddha Heads, Road to Ruin, and started off with the Tikiaki Orchestra doing Ma Kaha. I got a quick PSA. And everybody out there, pay attention to the second one. It is hurricane season, and it'll give us all some information that we need to know.
2: Aloha. Today's Hawaiian word of the day is waihoʻoluʻu, made up of two words, wai, which means water or liquid of any kind other than seawater, and hoʻoluʻu, which means to dip, immerse, or dye. Thus, waihoʻoluʻu is defined as color, dye, coloring liquid. It can also mean to impart scent. Paʻaika waihoʻoluʻu is translated as dyed or colored. In a sentence, we would say, he aha ka waihoʻoluʻu o kēlā leiʻa i kilika. What is the color of that silk scarf? Waihoʻoluʻu, color, dye, to impart scent.
3: KKCR's Hawaiian Word of the Day is made possible by the Ama Olukai Foundation. Hurricane season is June 1st through November 30th, and this year is predicted to be a higher than average storm season. A hurricane watch means the storm is possible. A hurricane warning means that a storm is expected. A tropical storm becomes a hurricane when sustained winds top 73 miles per hour. A storm receives a name when winds reach 39 miles per hour, and it receives a Polynesian name when it forms between 140 degrees west and the international dateline. For information during watches and warnings, you can tune to this station and Kong KQNG. You can also sign up to get county alerts at kauai.gov/kema.
0: And big mahalo goes out to National Weather Service for providing that public service announcement. Yes, if you have any questions about the weather, the hurricanes that and cyclones that are forming, you can give us a call here at the station, 808-826-7774, and we will provide everybody with continuous updates when it's necessary, and hopefully not too soon, but yeah, it is that season. So I have some guests with me from off island, and yeah, we have some really Kyle, I'm gonna introduce you. You're a musician, recorded musician, a producer, all kinds of fun stuff. You got all kinds of trippy hats you wear. And you also are involved with the Sims Foundation, which is what?
1: The Sims Foundation was started after my brother committed suicide in 1995. And it helps musicians get basically really low-cost mental health care. And so it's believe it or not, its 30th year, which is really cool. And
0: very cool.
1: Yeah, and we've helped a lot of people, hopefully. And we continue to help people. And it's just a really good cause because, you know, a lot of times musicians don't have the finances and stuff to get our insurance or the things you need, you know, or even access to, like, really good mental health care. So it's a whole network of therapists and, you know, it's the whole deal. And they're branching out into other things, like they hook you up with dental and, you know, they hook up with HAM, which is another network of things. So it's kind of like just helping the musicians, you know, the music community in Austin is a lot like the surf community here.
0: Right.
1: So, you know, it's just it's a good support system for Austin musicians.
0: And so this is basically Sims Foundation is in the Austin zone. And do you reach out to other states
1: they
0: or
1: do.
0: Other
1: They're,
0: counties?
1: They were going to start one. They started working on one in Nashville, Seattle. Ian Moore started one in Seattle, but his is under a different name, but it's the same model. And then they were working with the Eric Clapton thing for a while, and I don't know how all that shaked out, but, you know, they're trying to branch out. It's just a, you know, it takes a lot of community support to also even fund the foundation
0: right.
1: to help the musicians. So it's a very grassroots kind of thing that's just really worked all these years, and somehow we made it 30.
0: Yeah. Well, it's great stuff. And we do have... we are at the station here. We are working towards getting some public service announcements from the local community. There, I know there's a teen suicide hotline, and there's also a couple other individual entities that are dealing with the same thing, mental health. And teens, mostly teens.
1: Well, I think it's super important to reach out and get help if you need help. And the hard part, I think, is believing that there is even such a thing as help.
0: Right.
1: And so the hardest step is making that first step, that first just, hey, I need help. That's like a really hard thing to even say when you're in trouble. And I'm sure people out there could probably relate to that if they've ever been in that situation. But, you know, if you can just take that step and give it a little trust, you know, you'd be surprised that there is help and things can change. And I mean, I'm a good example of that, but you know, my brother didn't have that help, and so he didn't make it, and we tried, but it was, you know, in 95, so it was hard to get, it was kind of prehistoric back then.
0: Yeah, prehistoric in 95. Thanks,
1: well, the
0: pal.
1: Health, the mental health care system back then in Austin and all over, really, it was just a different thing, you know.
0: Yeah, well, it's even here on Kauai, it's tough to, you know, to be able to put yourself in that position where you're actually reaching out and then going, well, what do I do? And
1: well, it's the worst if you reach out and
0: there's
1: no one
0: nobody
1: there to grab
0: there.
1: Your hand, you
0: right.
1: know. So yeah,
0: so it's
1: that's why I was asking, you know, do you guys have a good support system for these teens that are having a hard time?
0: Well, there is and if anybody listening is in search of something like that, we do have stuff available on Kauai. I don't have a phone number, and we don't have a PSA that I can actually put on the air. Like I said, we're working on getting all this together for the station right now, so it will be available.
1: Super cool.
0: But yeah, it's, you know, it's a real deal, and there is help on Kauai.
1: Oh, I believe it.
0: And
1: sure.
0: So, yeah, if you know somebody or you are somebody that is in a situation where you want to reach out, there are people available on Kauai. Unfortunately, I don't have the number right now, which is sucks. But
1: but at least we're having this conversation.
0: Yeah. And it is, and it is out there.
1: Yeah.
0: So so I have in my hot little hands this CD that you actually gave me a few years ago when you were here.
1: Mm-hmm.
0: And this actually says on it 20 years. Celebrating 20 years. And so that was that 10 years ago?
1: I hope not.
0: It was.
1: Time goes by fast.
0: Yeah, it goes by fast. But the music, so talk about what this CD is.
1: This CD is called Friends of Sims, and it's a compilation of, we put together a band and then we got different singers to come in. So it has Charlie Sexton, who's played with Bob Dylan, has Doyle Bramall Jr., who plays with Eric Clapton. It has Ian Moore, it has Jeremy Nail. It has just a bunch of musicians on there that, you know, it has Paul Leary from the Butthole Surfers. You know, it's just it's a compilation CD to help raise money for the foundation, and you can get it on Apple Music or all the streaming services. And you can even go to the website and get a hard copy if you'd like.
0: And what's the website?
1: It's simsfoundation.org. So
0: can you spell that?
1: C SIMS, S-I-M-S, Foundation, F-U-O-U-N-D-A-T-I-O-N. He's putting me on the spot.
0: Dot org.
1: Well, just making sure I could spell.
0: Yeah, it is. Sometimes it, in SIMS, now it's SIMS Foundation. SIMS was your brother's name.
1: My brother was a bass player, and we signed to Geffen when I was real young. We put out a record as a band called Pariah, and it was kind of like the space shuttle. Like, we had all this momentum, and it took off, but then it blew up. And, you know, it turned into a tragic story from a really good story. But, yeah, it's just, you know.
0: Yeah, so this whole thing is dedicated to SIMS.
1: Yeah, I did this because we were coming up on the 20th anniversary of the SIMS Foundation, and my brother loved music, and I love music. You love music, but music is just such an important part of my life, and I just wanted to do something to tribute him. And so we did this, and do you guys want to hear a song of it?
0: Love to hear a song.
1: Okay. Well, I thought it would be cool, and so did you, if we played Gimme Danger, which is a cover of an E-pop and the Stooges, and it's Alejandro Escovedo, if you've ever heard of him. He's a pretty cool guy.
0: Yeah. Yeah. Actually, you know, to be fully transparent, I do play this song. In fact, I play a couple songs off this CD.
1: I think that CD's
0: regularly.
1: Awesome.
0: Yeah, regularly.
1: It's great. And it's a lot of tracks that you won't hear, you know, other people. I mean, this, like, you're not going to hear Alejandro doing that somewhere else.
0: Right.
1: Yeah. So I'm really grateful that all those people stepped up for this.
0: And this was all donated, right? Mm-hmm. They came in and did it to support the foundation.
1: Yep.
0: Okay. We will talk again. And Kyle is going to be slipping more songs in. Like,
1: I played a Chromathaw song. I really wanted to play Chromathaw because they're a teenage band from Austin, Texas. And they're super heavy, and they just got a ton of fire. And you heard it. We played Hayabusa, which is just, the drummer melted the drum carpet.
0: Literally melted the carpet.
1: With his kick drum pedal.
0: All right. And it doesn't get much better now.
1: Yeah, super fun.
0: Yeah, that's at least you didn't blow up.
1: Yeah, we thought it was going to
0: spinal tap. Okay, Alejandro Escovedo covering Iggy's Gimme Danger.

0: Tom Petty and the Heartbreakers live, Running Down a Dream. Jeff Beck before that, featuring Imogene Heap, Rolling and Tumbling, Rocky Erickson. Thank you, Kyle. That was a great one. Two-Headed Dog. The Eliminators, Surfing Spies. Jimi Hendrix, Red House. There you go, Hack. And AC/DC, Shot Down in Flames. And started off with Alejandro Escovedo, covering Iggy Pop's Give Me Shelter. 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And this program, Rad on the Rock, is made possible by KKCR's sustaining members in partnership with Bill Fernandez and Liberated Thermodynamics. Big mahalo goes out to everyone supporting Kauai Community Radio. It's applause for you, folks.
1: Set in the late 18th through the early 20th centuries, Bill Fernandez's historic novels chronicle the impact of Western industry and religion on the native Hawaiian way of life. End of the Gods, Terrorism in Paradise, The Awakening, and Bill's other works can be found at Talk Story Bookstore, the Kauai Museum, or at www.kauaibillfernandez.com.
2: Civilization may have progressed enough to conquer the second law of thermodynamics. 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Charlie Brown, grassroots inventor located in Kilauea, Kauai, seeks to work with like minds for dispersed, decentralized, non-capitalist development.
0: And again, big mahalo to Liberated Thermodynamics and Bill Fernandez for supporting Kauai Community Radio. And thanks for tuning in, everybody. I'm here with Suzanne and Kyle, and we're just having fun. Surf, blues, and rock. That's what this show's all about. Thanks for tuning in. Turn it up. Let's get this party going.
3: Is she really going out with him?

0: Night Glitter. That was Mr. Ellison there on guitar. That's your new band, yeah?
1: Yeah, it's a band called Night Glitter. It's a song called Happy with Paul Leary from the Butthole Surfers mixed that song, so it's pretty fun.
0: Yeah, that was a happy, happy song. Before that was the Blue Stingrays, Brave New World, The Ghost Wolves, Baby Fang Thang. That's another Austin band.
1: Yeah, the Ghost Wolves are a really fun band.
0: Two-piece.
1: Yeah, two-piece.
0: Kind of white stripe-ish.
1: Yeah. They put some stuff out on Jack White's label.
0: Awesome. And before that, Live Heart, Cook with Fire, D-E-V-O, Jaco Homo. And started off with The Dam doing New Rose. And there you have it. Whoops. Almost shorted myself out. 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
0: And again, big mahalo to Hawaii Red Cross for providing that public service announcement. Yeah, we are going to continue with surf, blues, and rock coming up to the top of the hour. And again, big mahalo to Kyle and Suzanne for showing up and throwing in some good tunes. And all that stuff. Yeah, let's get going.

0: Stevie Ray Vaughan, of course, Double Trouble. And what's that?
1: Can't stand the weather.
0: Can't stand the weather. Couldn't stand the weather. And yeah, can't upcoming weather, you never know. The big man, Larry McRae, before that, doing Run, Incubus, Privilege, and that's about it. We're getting ready to head on out of here. I want to say big mahalo to Kyle and Suzanne for showing up. Thank you all.
2: Thank you so much for having us, as usual.
0: Yeah.
2: Great to see you.
0: Hey, always. It's a pleasure. And again, tell everybody about

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1: Nakikinig ka sa KKCR Hanalei, KAQA Kilauea. 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
1: Right now, across the nearly 1,400 acres of wildlife habitat of the Kauai National Wildlife Refuge Complex, there is a whole lot of nesting going on. Within the wetland habitats at Hanalei and Hule'ia, Aleula and Alekeokeo chicks are moving out of their nests with their parents and beginning to make their way around managed wetlands and Lo'ikalo, along with the cute little Ayo chicks seen toddling across the mudflats as they learn to forage. Also, Kalua Maoli nesting is wrapping up while the parents move through their annual molting season, leaving them more vulnerable to predation. Meanwhile, over at the seabird colonies at Kilauea Point, we are seeing the last of the Moli chicks take to the air as they fledge out to sea, while Uwa'okani chicks hatch in burrows across the refuge, and gray awe fledglings compete with one another to touch the tip of the lighthouse. Up on Nihoku, A'o and O'o chicks are spending their first days alone in the burrow, while Kua'ikea fledge from rocky perches, and Kua'iula chicks are busy growing up under bushes and trees. Friends of Kauai National Wildlife Refuges helps Kokua, our native wildlife, and the habitats they depend upon to nest, rest, forage, and thrive. To learn more and get involved, visit us at www.kauairefuges.org.
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3: Aloha mai kako. Today's Hawaiian word of the day is ula ula. Ula ula is a reduplication of the word ula, which is translated as red or scarlet. Thus, ula ula is used to generally describe the color red and all shades of red, and the appearance of the color red. Ula also represents sacredness, regal, royal, probably so called because red was a sacred color for chiefs. Ula ula kamanu i'iwi. The i'iwi bird is red. Ula ula, red or scarlet.
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Welcome to our Hawaiian music calendar for Tuesday. 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The New Gaia Restaurant in Haena features Alan Thomas from 6 to 8. 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The Kauai Island Brewery at the Port Allen Marina in Ale'ale features Frank Cruz, Nick Castillo, and Dave Parsons from 5 to 7. And on our west side, the Saddle Room at Wrangler Steakhouse in Waimea features Kahala Leoki from 6 to 8. 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
3: 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The New Gaia Restaurant in Haena features Alan Thomas from 6 to 8. On our east side, the Ocean House Lounge at the Outrigger Kauai Beach Resort in Wailua features Alika and Pono from 6 to 8. There's local Hawaiian contemporary music at 5 p.m. at the Coconut Marketplace Shopping Center in Waipoli. The Crooked Surf Restaurant at the Sheraton Coconut Beach Hotel in Waipoli features Sean Carrillo from 5:30 to 7:30. Cafe Portofino next to Duke's in Na Willy Willy features Luraline Leigh Fernandez from 6 to 8. Duke's Barefoot Bar at the Royal Sonesta Hotel in Lihue features Loki Sassel from 6 to 8. The Lava Lava Beach Club at the Kauai Shores Hotel in Kapa'a features live music daily from 6 to 9. The Nepali Brewing Company in Kapa'a features John Mahi from 6 to 8. Hualani's at the Timbers Resort in Lihue features Sheldon Espina from 6 to 9. On our South Shore, the Koloa Food Trucks features Kyla Benz from 12 to 2. The Seaview Terrace in Poipu also features Kyla Benz from 7:30 to 9:30 in the evening. Kioki's Paradise Restaurant and Bar in Poipu features Chico from 5 to 8:30 in the dining room. The Kauai Island Brewery at the Port Allen Marina in Ale'ale features Frank Cruz, Nick Castillo, and Dave Parsons from 5 to 7. And on our west side, the Saddle Room at Wrangler Steakhouse in Waimea features Kahala Leoki from 6 to 8. Mahalo nui loa. Have a great Hawaiian day.
4: Today's Hawaiian moon phase is Mauli, and it is the 29th night of the lunar cycle and month. In Hawaiian, Mauli is defined with the meanings of life, heart, seed of life. It also can be used to describe a ghost or spirit. It is also the word for the fontanel. On the Aina, Mauli is an excellent day for planting all types of plants. On the Kai, fishing is good for all types of fishing. Mauliola means breath of life and the power of healing. Mauli is believed to be a highly coveted moon phase and day to be married.
5: 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A normal season typically sees 4 to 5 named storms total. 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
1: Hi, this is Maceo Parker. 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All right.
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3: 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Tourism continues to play a major role in life here on Kauai. 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

This next song we're going to do, ladies and gentlemen, is called Nokeano Ayai Ke Aloha. And this song was written for King Lunalilo. And this song speaks of his first sea voyage to the island of America in 1864. And in those days, that was America. This was Hawaii. In the third verse of the song, you will hear the captain yelling out orders to hurry up, set the sails. The winds are coming in. We have to get underway. Nokeano Ayai Ke Aloha. With helicopter.

Mahalo nui loa. No kia noa ai kia loa. Thank you. Thank you so much. Mahalo. I think we're getting close. Here she comes.

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1: Right now, across the nearly 1,400 acres of wildlife habitat of the Kauai National Wildlife Refuge Complex, there is a whole lot of nesting going on. Within the wetland habitats at Hanalei and Hule'ia, Aleula and Alekeokeo chicks are moving out of their nests with their parents and beginning to make their way around managed wetlands and Lo'ikalo, along with the cute little Ayo chicks seen toddling across the mudflats as they learn to forage. Also, Kalua Maoli nesting is wrapping up while the parents move through their annual molting season, leaving them more vulnerable to predation. Meanwhile, over at the seabird colonies at Kilauea Point, we are seeing the last of the Moli chicks take to the air as they fledge out to sea, while Uwa'okani chicks hatch in burrows across the refuge, and gray awe fledglings compete with one another to touch the tip of the lighthouse. Up on Nihoku, A'o and O'o chicks are spending their first days alone in the burrow, while Kua'ikeak fledge from rocky perches, and Kua'iula chicks are busy growing up under bushes and trees. Friends of Kauai National Wildlife Refuges helps Kokua, our native wildlife, and the habitats they depend upon to nest, rest, forage, and thrive. 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

0: Aloha kakahi a kakako. Welcome to our Hawaiian music calendar for Tuesday. On the North Shore, the Tahiti Nui Restaurant and Lounge in Hanalei features Makana Onalani with Randu and Primrose Rego from 6:30 to 8:30. The Western Prince Ocean Villas features music from 5:30 to 7:30. The New Gaia Restaurant in Haena features Alan Thomas from 6 to 8. 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Cafe Portofino next to Duke's in Na Willy Willy features Luraline Leigh Fernandez from 6 to 8. 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On our South Shore, the Koloa Food Trucks features Kyla Benz from 12 to 2. The Seaview Terrace in Poipu also features Kyla Benz from 7:30 to 9:30 in the evening. Kiyoki's Paradise Restaurant and Bar in Poipu features Chico from 5 to 8:30 in the dining room. The Kauai Island Brewery at the Port Allen Marina in Ale'ale features Frank Cruz, Nick Castillo, and Dave Parsons from 5 to 7. And on our west side, the Saddle Room at Wrangler Steakhouse in Waimea features Kahalalioki from 6 to 8. Mahalo nui loa. Have a great Hawaiian day.
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0: 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On the North Shore, the Tahiti Nui Restaurant and Lounge in Hanalei features Makana Onalani with Randu and Primrose Rego from 6:30 to 8:30. 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The New Gaia Restaurant in Haena features Alan Thomas from 6 to 8. On our east side, the Ocean House Lounge at the Outrigger Kauai Beach Resort in Wailua features Alika and Pono from 6 to 8. 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The Crooked Surf Restaurant at the Sheraton Coconut Beach Hotel in Waipoli features Sean Carrillo from 5:30 to 7:30. Cafe Portofino next to Duke's in Na Willy Willy features Luraline Leigh Fernandez from 6 to 8. Duke's Barefoot Bar at the Royal Sonesta Hotel in Lihue features Loki Sassel from 6 to 8. The Lava Lava Beach Club at the Kauai Shores Hotel in Kapa'a features live music daily from 6 to 9. The Nepali Brewing Company in Kapa'a features John Mahi from 6 to 8. Hualani's at the Timbers Resort in Lihue features Sheldon Espina from 6 to 9. On our South Shore, the Koloa Food Trucks features Kyla Benz from 12 to 2. The Seaview Terrace in Poipu also features Kyla Benz from 7:30 to 9:30 in the evening. Kiyoki's Paradise Restaurant and Bar in Poipu features Chico from 5 to 8:30 in the dining room. The Kauai Island Brewery at the Port Allen Marina in Ale'ale features Frank Cruz, Nick Castillo, and Dave Parsons from 5 to 7. And on our west side, the Saddle Room at Wrangler Steakhouse in Waimea features Kahalalioki from 6 to 8. Mahalo nui loa. Have a great Hawaiian day.
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3: The views and opinions expressed on this program are those of the speaker and do not necessarily represent those of KKCR staff, board, members, volunteers, or underwriters.
4: Good morning, this is Chad Blair, and today's report from civilbeat.org. The leeward side of Maui is close to running out of water. During the dry months, the water system pumps out nearly as much water as it produces. As the county plans for more development, the demand for water in the region could grow to 10 million gallons a day by 2040. Can desalinization help? That's the question posed by the department's planning program manager and other county officials who invited the South Maui community to weigh in recently. The gathering at the Kihei Community Center focused specifically on the ideas of a $53 million desalinization plant in Kihei. And while most of the community members who attended didn't shut the idea down entirely, many shared skepticism about the cost and the disposal for the brine that would be a byproduct. This school year marks the start of Hawaii's statewide cell phone policy, which bans the devices during the school day for elementary and middle school students. In the high school, students cannot use their phones during class but can use their devices during recess, lunch, and passing periods. The policy includes exceptions for students who need to use their phones for health-related reasons or cases where teachers explicitly permit kids to use their devices for learning. Schools may allow students to use their phones during emergencies or threats to their safety, and parents can call schools' main offices if they need to contact their kids. And finally, a major landlord is accused of discriminating against Section 8 renters in Hawaii. A caller employed by the nonprofit Housing Rights Initiative posed as someone eligible for Section 8, federally funded vouchers that cover a portion of rent for low-income families, people with disabilities, and veterans, among others. It's illegal in Hawaii for private apartment complexes like Kapolei Lofts to limit tenants with housing vouchers to certain apartments. A complaint against Graystar Worldwide filed with the Hawaii Civil Rights Commission accuses the company of breaking state laws that prohibit discrimination against people relying on housing assistance programs. It accuses Graystar of five such violations at three of its six Hawaii properties on Oahu and Maui, and 114 total across six states in Washington, D.C. To read more about these and other stories, please visit civilbeat.org.

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1: We want the museums to talk about the history of our country in a fair manner, not in a woke manner or in a racist manner, which is what many of them, not all of them, but many of them.
0: As the United States marks its 250th anniversary this summer, we spend the hour looking at how the nation's history is told as President Trump repeatedly attacks the Smithsonian and other institutions. We'll speak with Brian Stevenson, the founder and executive director of the Equal Justice Initiative. He's dedicated his life to confronting the legacy of slavery in the United States. He's helped open four sites in Montgomery, Alabama, including the Legacy Museum.
2: It's important that we begin to commit to an era of truth and justice, that we tell the truth about our history, that we find the words necessary to understand all of the pain, all of the suffering that was created by 400 years of enslavement, lynching, segregation, and injustice.
0: Brian Stevenson is here in Edinburgh, Scotland, where he's just opened his group's first international exhibition, The Legacy of Slavery. We'll also talk about why he calls the death penalty lynching's stepchild. All that and more coming up.

0: Welcome to Democracy Now!, democracynow.org, The War and Peace Report. I'm Amy Goodman. In Colombia, Reuters reports more than 160 people are dead after a 7.4 magnitude earthquake struck the northwestern Chocó and other regions Monday, damaging and collapsing hundreds of buildings. The death toll is expected to rise as search and rescue efforts continue. Colombia's president, Abelardo de la Espriella, was sworn in just 3 days before the earthquake. He's declared a state of emergency. The U.S. Geological Survey determined the epicenter of the quake to be about 3 miles from the small town of San Jose del Palmar, home to about only 5,000 people. The Chocó region is one of the poorest and most neglected in Colombia. The city of Pereira and the neighboring state of Risaralda is among the hardest hit, as well as Cali, where several top floors of the city's main hospital collapsed, trapping patients. This is a local resident.
1: Fortunately, as the neighbor just said, there was a Google alert and we were able to get out. But many people didn't manage to do so. Unfortunately, there were impacts, like here at La Luna Bridge. And despite everything, people are still moving through there. Also here in the strips, we see that the building suffered damage. I think they're going to have to demolish it. Really, this is a call for us as a community to come together and solve these types of situations that can happen at any moment.
0: New data reveals July was the hottest month ever documented in the United States since records began in 1895. That's according to the National Oceanic and Atmospheric Administration, NOAA. So far this summer, intense heat domes swept across the East Coast, the Plains, and the Southwest, triggering massive wildfires in the Pacific Northwest and Canada. Lake Mead's plummeted to historic low water levels as the Colorado River struggles to sustain the West, while in Puerto Rico, hundreds of thousands of people are going without running water for 48 hours at a time as authorities impose rotating water shutoffs to combat severe drought. In France, nearly 70% of the country is under water use restrictions as successive heat waves intensify the crisis, with two-thirds of groundwater reserves falling below normal levels. Another heat wave is expected this week. Meanwhile, in England, three-quarters of the nation has entered drought status, placing 27 million people under water use restrictions as a fifth heat wave looms. In China, more than a million people were evacuated from their homes as Typhoon Dolphin made landfall. The typhoon unleashed torrential rains that paralyzed transportation systems. On Monday alone, Shanghai's airports canceled approximately 1,000 flights. President Donald Trump issued an executive order Monday reducing the number of childhood vaccinations from 18 to just 11. The directive also proposes separating the combined measles, mumps, and rubella vaccine into three individual shots administered at different times. Back in January, Health and Human Services Secretary Robert F. Kennedy Jr. reduced the U.S. immunization schedule by eliminating vaccines for six of the 17 covered diseases, but a federal court blocked the change. The new executive order reinstates Kennedy's overhaul despite the legal case still pending. Republican Senator Dr. Bill Cassidy of Louisiana criticized the order, saying, quote, "I'm a doctor. This executive order is wrong. The president does not have the expertise to make these changes," unquote. The American Academy of Pediatrics said, quote, "There is no new evidence to justify significant changes to childhood immunization guidance. Dozens of studies involving millions of people show there is no link between vaccines and autism, and yet federal leaders continue to promote this outdated, disproven idea to scare families," unquote. This is President Trump Monday.
2: Where they have a vaccination thing, looks like the size of a bottle of soda poured into a little child's body. And bad things happen in many cases, in too many cases, because this is an explosion. This is an epidemic.
0: President Trump Monday claimed Iran has killed thousands of people through its wars in the region and during protests inside Iran and demanded compensation. Trump's new proposal countered Tehran's existing demands for reparations and the removal of sanctions, which largely matched a preliminary peace agreement signed in June but has since collapsed. This is President Trump.
2: Well, we're going to ask for money for the damage they've done over a 50-year period. Whether you go SS Cole or whether you go all of the people that were so badly hurt, so badly wounded or killed, many thousands of people, and maybe damages for the 52,000 protesters over the last 4 months that were killed in Iran.
0: Meanwhile, Iranian President Masoud Pezeshkian reported he spent 7 to 8 hours with Supreme Leader Mojtaba Khamenei and confirmed Khamenei is in good health. The two men met in late July around the start of Pezeshkian's third year as president, according to state media.
3: It was good meeting with Iran's Supreme Leader Mojtaba Khamenei. We talked about all sorts of issues. We raised all the problems and set out our concerns. In terms of his health, he was completely well, because someone who can sit there and hold discussions with us for 7 or 8 hours cannot be in poor health.
0: This comes amidst new reports President Trump secretly left the presidential jet before Air Force One took off from Turkey at the end of last month's NATO summit because of a credible threat, an Iranian threat, to fire a missile at his aircraft. In Syria, a court sentenced ousted leader Bashar al-Assad to death Tuesday after a trial in absentia. He was convicted of killings, torture, and arbitrary arrest during Syria's nearly 14-year war. It was the first Syrian conviction against Assad, who fell in a rebel offensive in December 2024 that ended his family's decades of rule in a war that killed hundreds of thousands of people. A U.S. oil company linked to President Trump called Greenland Energy is preparing to drill in Greenland without local approval. The firm recently landed drilling equipment on Greenland's eastern coast as President Trump renews threats to seize the Arctic territory. Greenland's government issued a strong warning that no permission was granted. The island's Mineral Resources Authority must approve all future logistical operations before they proceed, officials said. Under Colombia's new right-wing Trump-supported president, Abelardo de la Espriella, Colombia has recognized Morocco's sovereignty over occupied Western Sahara. Colombia has frozen diplomatic relations with the Sahrawi Arab Democratic Republic and ended prior support for the independence group, the Polisario Front. Morocco's brutally occupied Western Sahara and its indigenous people, the Sahrawi, since 1975, in defiance of the United Nations and the international community. The first Trump administration recognized Moroccan sovereignty over Western Sahara in 2020 as part of a larger effort to normalize relations between Israel and its Arab neighbors. Trump's State Department's revoked more than 175,000 visas from foreign nationals as part of its sweeping immigration crackdown. This comes as congressional Democrats say they plan to investigate the Trump administration's efforts to deport U.S. military service members and their families. The probe was announced in response to an Associated Press investigation that found the Trump administration's detained more than 50 parents and spouses of active duty U.S. military personnel. The investigation by U.S. lawmakers led by Senator Elizabeth Warren also found ICE has attempted to deport 282 veterans and their immediate family members. In April 2025, ICE rescinded its longstanding policy that protected immigrant veterans and replaced it with a new measure that allows for the detention and deportation of non-citizen U.S. service members. In more related news, attorneys and local advocates are reporting Haitian immigrants in Ohio are being forced to report to ICE appointments and wear ankle monitors after the Trump administration officially ended TPS, that's temporary protected status, stripping deportation relief from hundreds of thousands of Haitians. A video circulating on social media and news outlets shows a Haitian man in Blue Ash, Ohio, collapsing to the ground in tears after leaving an ICE check-in and receiving an ankle monitor. He's been identified by CNN as Monsanto Mahler. He said he's lived in the U.S. since 2023 and that he fled Haiti fearing for his life. A U.S. appeals court in San Francisco allowed thousands of lawsuits to proceed Monday against Meta, Google, TikTok, and Snapchat for designing products that are addictive to young users. Attorneys representing thousands of school districts and individuals suing Meta and other companies said in a statement, quote, "A trial is how the public finds out what Meta knew about its products' impact on children, when it knew it, and what it chose to do with that knowledge. Meta has fought to keep that evidence from the public," unquote. And in New York, a Staten Island judge ordered an emergency pause on New York City Mayor Zoran Mamdani's new pied-à-terre tax. The court ruled on Friday in a lawsuit filed by three homeowners seeking to delay the rollout of the tax. The pied-à-terre tax targets homes valued at $5 million or higher and co-ops and condos worth $1 million or more when the owner does not live there as their primary residence. A spokesperson for Mayor Mamdani said, quote, "We disagree with today's ruling, but we're confident in both the pied-à-terre surcharge and the city's ability to implement it fairly and effectively. This surcharge asks those who own second homes valued at $5 million or more to contribute their fair share to the city they benefit from," the spokesperson said. In India, tens of thousands of student and youth protesters marched on the legislature in Jharkhand Monday as riot police deployed tear gas, water cannons, and beat demonstrators with batons. This comes amidst weeks of street anti-government protests against the ruling BJP party over the leak of national exam questions, which forced millions of students to retake the exam. Some students ended up dying by suicide after studying for the exam for years. The protests forced the resignation of India's education minister last month. This is a student leader.
4: "I would like to humbly appeal to the state government through your platform that this protest today be a historic one. By evening, the crowd here will increase gradually. I appeal to the state government that you will have to seriously come up with a decision today itself on the student-related issues."
0: And Massachusetts has expanded late-term abortion access, loosening restrictions in cases of severe or lethal fetal abnormalities or if the pregnant person's life is at risk. The law will allow providers to perform abortions after the previous cutoff of 24 weeks when it's necessary to save the pregnant person's life. Most abortions still happen within the first trimester. During Monday's bill signing, Massachusetts Governor Maura Healey, a Democrat, said, quote, "We believe healthcare decisions should be made between women and families and their doctors, not politicians. Mothers and fathers and families who experience these devastating diagnoses, and they are devastating, heartbreaking, now they'll be able to make their own choices," the governor said. Massachusetts becomes the 10th state, along with Washington, D.C., to allow an abortion at any point in pregnancy. And those are some of the headlines. This is Democracy Now!, democracynow.org, The War and Peace Report. Coming up, Brian Stevenson, founder and executive director of the Equal Justice Initiative, which just opened its first international exhibition, The Legacy of Slavery, here at the Edinburgh International Festival in Scotland. Stay with us.

0: Nobody knows the trouble I've seen. The Jason, Max, Ferdinand singers performing in the Reflection Room at the Legacy Museum in Montgomery, Alabama. This is Democracy Now!, democracynow.org, The War and Peace Report. I'm Amy Goodman in Edinburgh, Scotland. The U.S. celebrated 250 years since its founding in July, giving the country an opportunity to reflect on U.S. history and also how that history is remembered and taught. President Trump has brought new attention to these questions through his repeated attacks on exhibits at national monuments and national parks, the Smithsonian museums, and in school curricula. This is President Trump speaking last year.
1: We want the museums to talk about the history of our country in a fair manner, not in a woke manner or in a racist manner, which is what many of them, not all of them, but many of them are doing. Our museums have an obligation to represent what happened in our country over the years, good and bad, but what happened over the years in an accurate way.
0: Last year, President Trump wrote online, quote, "The Smithsonian is out of control, where everything discussed is how horrible our country is, how bad slavery was, and how unaccomplished the downtrodden have been. Nothing about success, nothing about brightness, nothing about the future," Trump said. Well, today we spend the rest of the hour with a man who's dedicated his life to confronting the legacy of slavery. We're joined by Brian Stevenson, founder and executive director of the Equal Justice Initiative. Based in Montgomery, Alabama, the Equal Justice Initiative has now opened 4 legacy sites to document the country's history of racial injustice. There's a Legacy Museum, the National Memorial for Peace and Justice, the Freedom Monument Sculpture Park, and now Montgomery Square, which shows the resistance. The Legacy Museum tracks the history of millions of enslaved Africans who were abducted and trafficked across the Atlantic to the Americas. The Legacy Museum has just opened its first international exhibition, The Legacy of Slavery, here at the Edinburgh International Festival in Scotland. It marks the museum's first major exhibition outside the United States exploring transatlantic slavery and modern racial injustice. In a moment, Brian Stevenson joins us here in Edinburgh. But first, I want to turn to a video narrated by Brian Stevenson about the Legacy Museum in Montgomery.
2: It's important that we begin to commit to an era of truth and justice, that we tell the truth about our history, that we find the words necessary to understand all of the pain, all of the suffering that was created by 400 years of enslavement, lynching, segregation, and injustice. It begins in Africa, where millions of people were kidnapped, abducted, taken from their homes, taken from their families, chained, forced onto ships where they were displaced forever. Without understanding that legacy, we don't appreciate the harm, the damage, the tragedy that surrounded the founding of this country. We still live in a country where there is this problem of racial inequality, racial injustice, and the narrative that created that problem of racial difference continues to haunt us today. And so this museum is dedicated to helping people understand the journey. We want people to understand the suffering that slavery created.
0: That's Brian Stevenson introducing the Legacy Museum in the cradle of the Confederacy in Montgomery, Alabama. Well, Brian Stevenson has crossed the pond and now is joining us here in Edinburgh, Scotland. He's the founder and executive director of the Equal Justice Initiative, also the author of the best-selling book, Just Mercy, a story of justice and redemption. The book chronicles his years as an attorney representing prisoners on death row and was turned into a movie, Just Mercy, starring Michael B. Jordan as Brian Stevenson. Brian Stevenson, it's great to be with you here in Edinburgh, especially just coming from this morning I spent at the Legacy of Slavery Museum that's at the library at the University of Edinburgh. And talk about the significance of going global, at least international, with this museum.
3: Well, thank you, Amy. It's always an honor to be with you. But in putting together the content we have at the Legacy Museum, you begin to appreciate just how global the institution of slavery was. And I don't think there has been the kind of acknowledgement and reckoning in Europe with the role of these European powers that were primarily responsible for trafficking those 13 million Africans across the Atlantic Ocean. What happened during the transatlantic trade was really unprecedented. There's always been slavery in the world, and there have been different moments where people have been enslaved. But to dislocate, to kidnap and abduct 13 million people, take them across a terrifying journey where 2 million died, and then to create this legacy of slavery, which we live with in the United States and across the Americas, is something that I think needs to be more honestly acknowledged. And so we were eager to have an opportunity to present this content on this continent, which, as I said, hasn't done very much to acknowledge this history. So I'm really thrilled that the organizers of the festival invited us to bring a component of our museum here. And I've been really, really excited to see so many people taking it in.
0: Sarah Lewis, who we had on last week, the art historian from Harvard, who's written this incredible book and now has an exhibition opening in Chicago on the life and death of Emmett Till, pointed out that today, August 11th, but in 1841, Frederick Douglass gave his first anti-slavery address in Nantucket. What I was so struck by today at your museum here in Edinburgh was that he came here, too, to address slavery, to address Europe, to talk about and Africa, to talk about how people were enslaved.
3: Yeah, I think that there's a lot of rich history. I mean, many of these countries were, in many ways, not just complicit during the transatlantic trade, but during America's Civil War. There were people in Scotland supporting the Confederacy. There were people in the United Kingdom that were trying to sustain slavery because of the economic benefits to people in this region. And Douglass understood the importance of challenging that and confronting that. And so he did come to Scotland and not only energized abolitionists here, but he made the very powerful arguments that he was so uniquely gifted to make about why slavery needed to be condemned globally. There could be no place on the planet where we would tolerate the humane treatment that the inhumane treatment that slavery represented. And his legacy in Scotland and across the United Kingdom is again something that I think needs to be acknowledged more clearly.
0: And talk about the Scots who came to the United States who were involved with the slave trade. A massive number of people who owned, and particular families who owned, 10,000 slaves.
3: When you look at the American South today, you absolutely see the footprint of Scotland and Scottish immigrants who occupied that region and enslaved, as you said, thousands of people and created this institution that was so resistant to emancipation, so resistant to freedom. And what's interesting for me is when I think about Douglass, I also think about my own struggles with my American identity. And this has been something I've been thinking more about in this 250th year. I've often struggled with my American identity because I am not the child of immigrants. My foreparents did not come to this country seeking greater opportunity. They did not come seeking shelter from some distant threat. They came in chains. They were victims of a brutal abduction. They were trafficked across the terrifying ocean where millions died. When they arrived on these shores, they could not pursue an American dream. They were enslaved. And for generations, they were subjected to the brutality and the violence and the bondage that slavery represented. After emancipation, they were betrayed. When our courts prioritized states' rights over constitutional rights, they were subjected to this era of white supremacy and terror violence where thousands were lynched. Millions had to flee lands that they owned. They went to the North and Midwest where they had more security, but still were subjected to bigotry and discrimination. When I was born, I could not attend the public schools in my community because of my race. The public schools weren't open to black children. When lawyers came in and finally opened up those schools so that I could attend school, and I went to high school and college and then law school, I graduated from law school and was still subjected to a presumption of dangerousness and guilt. As a young lawyer in my car on the streets of Atlanta, the police approached me, pulled their weapons, pulled me out of my car, and threatened to blow my brains out because they suspected me of doing something criminal in front of my own apartment. And for the last 40 years, I've stood next to poor people, black and brown people, who should be presumed innocent in our court of law, but have in fact been presumed dangerous and guilty. And when you live through that life, it's challenging to kind of think about your American identity. But doing this history work has caused me to reflect differently about it. Because what I realize is that those 4 million people who were emancipated after slavery were extraordinary people. They could have chosen revenge and retribution against the people who enslaved them, but instead they chose America. They chose to commit to this country. They built schools and families and churches, and I think they became great Americans because of the choices that they made. Despite the violence that they faced and the threats that they faced, they continued to work to build a more perfect union. I live in Montgomery, Alabama, and when I think about those extraordinary women in 1955, who risked their lives by saying no to racial segregation on buses, what Claudette Colvin and Susan McDonald and Aurelia Browder and Mary Louise Smith and Rosa Parks were saying when they refused to give up their seats is that they were saying, I intend to be a full American. And I think they became great Americans. And the 50,000 black people who stayed off the buses for 382 days and gave birth to the civil rights movement were great Americans. And this history has shaped my new identity because now I want to be a great American too. I want to create an America that honestly confronts this history. And it's not greatness based on wealth or power or status. I think greatness has to be based on our commitment to equality, commitment to justice, our commitment to fairness, our commitment to eliminating bigotry and hatred. And that's what this exhibit is about. It's about rooting us with a more complete understanding of who we all are, not just African Americans, but all of us. We are all survivors of these eras of violence and terror. And to reckon with that, we have to appreciate who has been great and who has not been so great. And those who have tried to perpetuate and sustain these institutions have tried to preserve the legacy of racial hierarchy and white supremacy, who've tried to adopt mindsets that honor that, are people who can't really claim the greatness that I think is key to our future in the United States.
0: Your great-grandfather was a slave? Was enslaved?
3: Yes. My great-grandfather was enslaved in Caroline County, Virginia. And it's so interesting because, you know, growing up in a really poor, racially segregated community, when integration came, a lot of us didn't want to talk about where we were from. We knew we weren't welcomed. And so I didn't talk about the fact that most of the adults in my community didn't have high school degrees because there were literally no high schools for black people in our county when my dad's generation came of age. And I didn't talk about the fact that many people had outhouses and running water. And I went through school kind of holding that truth about my family history. But when I got to Harvard on my first day of law school, the organizer asked all of us students, a group of 12 of us, why are you in law school? And my classmates all started talking about how they were the sons and daughters and nephews and nieces of lawyers. And it made me uncomfortable because I realized I wasn't related to any lawyer. And after the seventh or eighth person made these family connections, I realized something I hadn't even realized until that moment. And what I realized was that not only am I not related to a lawyer, I realized I'd never even met a lawyer. And by the time they got to me, I felt diminished and I didn't want to answer the question honestly. I told a joke and I got out of there. And I called my mom and I said, Mom, I don't think I belong in this law school. And my mom said, what are you talking about? You belong wherever you go. Now you go back there and tell those kids why you're really in that law school. Tell them about your great-grandfather. And so I did. I went back and I found some of the students and I told them that my great-grandfather was enslaved in Caroline County, Virginia. And even though it was against the law for enslaved people to learn to read or write, my great-grandfather learned to read while he was enslaved. He could have risked his life, could have lost his life. But after emancipation, my great-grandfather would read the newspaper to formerly enslaved people who didn't know how to read. And my grandmother loved the fact that her father knew how to read. And she told me that when he would start reading, she would wrap her arms around his leg. And I said, Mama, why'd you do that? And she said, well, I just loved the fact that he knew how to read and I wanted to learn to read. And she said, I thought you knew you learned how to read by touching somebody while they read. And he figured out, no, that's not how you learn to read, Victoria. And he taught her to be a reader. And my grandmother worked as a domestic her whole life, but she was someone who believed in the power of words and education, information. She would have loved you and what you do. And when I would go visit my grandmother, sometimes she would come out and she would stand on the porch and she'd have a stack of books and she'd make you read something before she would let you into that house. As I said, I grew up in a poor, racially segregated community. I wasn't related to a lawyer, never met a lawyer, but my mom went into debt when I was about 9 or 10 years old, and she bought us the World Book Encyclopedia, and we had those books in our house. And I told my classmates, I said, I'm not related to a lawyer, I've never even met a lawyer, but I read all about the lawyers. And you know, when I was a kid, I didn't always appreciate that because Christmas comes along, you're 10 years old, and you go outside and your friends are like, well, I got a basketball, I got a bicycle, I got a baseball. And I'd have to say, well, I got volume G of the World Book Encyclopedia. But I think about that now and I thought about that then. And what I realized when I was a student is that I was not less than any of the other students. I wasn't diminished by my not having relations that were lawyers. I, in fact, began to feel lifted up by that. And that's the power of this history. I talk about my great-grandfather all the time now. I talk about my grandparents all the time because I know that I'm being lifted up by millions of people who had dreams of freedom, who had aspirations for something better. And I feel that. I do. I feel that in my work. When we put together our exhibit, when we put together this content, I constantly feel like we are being witnessed, watched by all of those who were subjected to the immense suffering and constant sorrow of enslavement. When we built our national memorial, I felt like we were being observed by the souls and spirits of all of those people who lost their lives in such darkness and such anonymity. And that's the way I feel today. I feel like I want to represent the 10 million black people who were enslaved for 246 years when our government begins to try to eliminate their history, their stories from our cultural museums. I want to advocate for those who were terrorized by terror violence. I want to represent the millions who had to deal with the humiliation of segregation and racial humiliation that was so much a part of our history in the United States when people try to tell us that's not the important stuff, that's not the stuff you should be reading.
0: So talk about these four sites that you have and talk about the significance of it being in Montgomery, why you chose to settle there, the cradle of the Confederacy, the names of the schools.
3: No, you're absolutely right. Montgomery has prided itself on being the heart of Dixie, the cradle of the Confederacy. When I moved there in the 80s, 59 monuments and memorials to the Confederacy spread around the city. Those still exist. Our three largest high schools until very recently were named Jefferson Davis High, Robert E. Lee High, and Sidney Lanier High, Confederate General. Those schools are 97-98% black because they're public schools. And when I moved there, you couldn't find the word slave, slavery, or enslavement anywhere in the public landscape. And this is a majority black city. So for me, it has been really important to create this new era of truth and justice, truth and reconciliation, truth and repair, truth and restoration in a place that has historically been unwilling to be honest about this history. And we opened the Legacy Museum from Enslavement to Mass Incarceration, which just makes a presentation about not just the horrors of slavery, but the way it evolved. And I continue to believe that the great evil of slavery in the United States wasn't the brutality and the violence, that was horrific, but it was the narrative we created to justify enslavement. The enduring evil of slavery was the narrative, because people who enslaved other people didn't think of themselves as immoral or indecent or unchristian. And how do you think of yourself as decent when you are pulling away a mother from her screaming children, knowing that mother will never see those children again? Well, you need a narrative. And so we created a false narrative in America where we said that black people are not as good as white people. Black people are less capable, less evolved, less human. And that narrative survived the Civil War. In fact, I often argue that the North won the Civil War, but the South won the narrative war. And even many abolitionists in the United States, they didn't believe in slavery, but they also did not believe in racial equality. And so Reconstruction collapses. Our court prioritizes the interest of these former enslavers over the emancipated, formerly enslaved. And we tolerated decades of mob violence, mobs going to jails, pulling people out of jails and torturing them, sometimes on the courthouse lawn. We tolerated that. Congress did not respond. And then we codified racial segregation, this racial order, in the law until my lifetime, many of our lifetimes. And so you can't understand that without understanding this enduring narrative. And we continue to face racial bias because that presumption of dangerousness and guilt is still with us. That's why I was pulled out of my car in Atlanta. That's why I still have to confront these things. And so we're trying with our sites to engage people. So the Legacy Museum presents that content. The National Memorial for Peace and Justice documents all of the terror violence, all of the thousands of lynchings that we've been able to identify across this country. And we have monuments for every county. And we name the people, many of whom have never been named before. Most Americans can't name a single black person who was lynched between 1877 and 1950.
0: You've named over 100,000?
3: Yes, yes. Thousands of people whose names are in the memorial. And we now have a project where we're inviting communities to put up markers that allow local members of a community to reckon with these histories.
0: And you have these bottles of dirt?
3: Yes.
0: And I saw a replica here.
3: Yes, yes. We ask community groups that are often multiracial, multigenerational, to dig soil at the spot of the lynching. We put them in the jars that have the names and the victims. And you can see those jars in our museum in Montgomery and on display here in Edinburgh. And the National Memorial represents this ongoing effort to create a great awareness about lynching. We want to put up a marker at every lynching site in the United States so that we don't forget, that we make that commitment of never again in the context of our own struggle. Freedom Monument Sculpture Park is a 17-acre space that we've built to dig deeply into the horrors of slavery, but also into the bigger meaning of what it took to survive, to endure. We have a boat that will take you there across the Alabama River, a place, a river that trafficked thousands of people. And you'll see holding pens, you'll see representations of art and sculpture that model the labor of cotton fields and things like that. We have actual dwellings from plantations that were about to be destroyed, and we brought them on our site. But the other thing we do at Freedom Monument Sculpture Park is talk about the strength and the character and the resilience of enslaved people. This is the other thing that I just think most people haven't appreciated. It would have been so easy if you were an enslaved woman and you'd been raped or you'd been violated or you just gave birth to a child to not want to love your child. Half of all enslaved people were separated from their children and their siblings and their parents. And it would be very tempting to say, I can't give my heart to this child because I know that child's going to be taken away from me. But most enslaved women did the opposite. They loved even harder because they didn't know. And the ability of enslaved people to love in the midst of agony is part of the legacy that I have inherited, that those are who are descendants of enslaved people. And I want us to appreciate their strength, their resilience, their character, their resolve. One of the exhibits we have in the museum and at the sculpture park are the ads that formerly enslaved people took out as soon as they were emancipated. Many people spent their last nickels and dimes placing ads in newspapers, looking for their children, looking for their siblings, looking for their parents. And it speaks to their love of one another. And that is also part of it. And so we end the Freedom Monument Sculpture Park experience with the National Monument to Freedom. It's this 43-foot tall, 150-foot wide, massive monument where we've taken the names of all 4 million emancipated black people listed in the 1870 census, which was the first time black people in this country could claim a surname that would be recognized by the government. And we have all of those names on the monument, and I see families come and people come and they find their family name and they put flowers in the little water, and it's emotional and it's intense, but it's joyous to connect with that legacy. And even though I was working on it for months and knew everything that we were doing, when they put up the panel that had my family name, I couldn't help but also shed a few tears, because it made me appreciate the struggle, the sacrifice, the work that others have done before me to create the moment that I'm in.
0: We're talking to Brian Stevenson, founder and executive director of the Equal Justice Initiative. We'll be back with him in a minute. Here in Edinburgh, Scotland, we'll both be speaking today at the first ever, I think it's called, a Global Ideas Forum, talking about 250 years, the history of the United States. Stay with us.

0: Nobody knows the trouble I've seen performed by the Jason Max Ferdinand Singers in the Reflection Room at the Legacy Museum in Montgomery, Alabama. I just met Jason here. His singers are performing throughout the Edinburgh International Festival. He's now at University of Maryland, but in fact, Alabama was where he...
1: A good part of his career at Oakwood University, which is in northern Alabama. It's an historically black college, and he developed a group there called the Aeolians, who became just world famous because of their skill in choral singing. He's an incredible musician and choral leader, and I'm thrilled that we've been able to work together with him and many other artists in our site.
0: His chorus sang together with the Royal Scottish Symphony and Chorus and the Lincoln Center, Jazz at Lincoln Center Theater, as they all performed Who Will Rise, Wynton Marsalis's remarkable symphony Saturday night.
1: When we dedicated that national monument I was talking about, both Wynton and Jason Max Ferdinand Singers were there together, and it was just an extraordinary moment. Those are both artists that appreciate the power of this history and how it can be elevated when we understand the music, the soundtrack that has made that struggle possible.
0: Well, this is Democracy Now!, democracynow.org. I'm Amy Goodman in Edinburgh, Scotland, here with Brian Stevenson, founder and executive director of the Equal Justice Initiative, which runs the Legacy Museum in Montgomery, Alabama, also the monument to those who have been lynched. Just to correct what I said earlier, thousands of people were lynched, but you've documented over 100,000 people talking about linking their names to those who were enslaved.
1: That's right. The 1870 census identifies 120,000 unique names that the 4 million formerly enslaved people adopted. And many of us still carry those names. And so those are the names you can find at the National Monument, at our Freedom Monument Sculpture Park. And the fourth site that we just opened is Montgomery Square, which takes this deep dive into the history of the Montgomery bus boycott and that 10-year period between 1955 and 1965, when Montgomery really gave birth to the civil rights movement and changed the world with the introduction of so many extraordinary people and the deconstruction of Jim Crow laws and racial apartheid and the passage of the Voting Rights Act. We think Montgomery plays a really important role in world history.
0: In the museum here and in Montgomery as well, you talk about people being grandfathered in, that term, the grandfather clause, was literal because blacks couldn't vote. Whites would not have been able to vote if they had to be able to read, for example.
1: That's right.
0: And so they were told, if your grandfather could vote, you can vote.
1: That's
0: and of
1: right.
0: course, that wasn't the case for black people.
1: That's right. And that was the pretense to suggest that these literacy tests, these poll tests, were race neutral. Oh, no, it's not race neutral. You just have to be the grandchild of someone who could vote, which, of course, no formerly enslaved person would be. And we want people to understand just the intentionality behind disenfranchising black people. So when you come to our museum, we have actual questions that were from the poll tests that black people had to take. And there were questions like, how many jelly beans in this jar in front of you? And we have models of the jars at the museum. They'd ask things like, how many bubbles in a bar of soap? How many windows at the White House? These absurd questions. And when people take them, they realize just how cruel it is to kind of suggest, well, you can register and vote, but you have to pass this test.
0: Let's take this forward. We only have like 8 minutes left in this broadcast. There's so much to discuss. You talk about in slavery to lynching to the death penalty to mass incarceration. You say lynching is the stepchild of lynching. Death penalty is the stepchild of lynching. Explain. I mean, right through to you just arguing before the Wisconsin Supreme Court last week about why a 10-year-old should not be sentenced to life without parole. A 10-year-old.
1: That's right. And that's going to argument will be in September. But yes, that is still the work that I do. And I say that there is this connection because violence was the way in which we tried to maintain this racial order, this caste system. Black people weren't willingly going to drink out of inferior fountains or inferior bathrooms. They needed, the people with power had to use violence and threat. And so lynching became a mechanism for that. And people got so used to seeing violence in response to any kind of act of black independence or whatever, that when it became no longer possible,

0: people deserve to die for the crimes they've committed. I think the threshold question is whether we deserve to kill when we have a system that has been so compromised by this history of racial bigotry, when we have a system that makes so many mistakes. For every 8 people we've executed in the United States, we've identified 1 innocent person on death row who's been exonerated. It's a shocking rate of error that we would never tolerate in health safety or aviation safety. If somebody said, oh, 1 out of 8 apples has a toxin on it, and if you touch that apple, you'll die, we would stop eating apples. We would stop selling apples. And apples have value and virtue in ways that the death penalty doesn't. And our indifference to these problems, I think, is like the indifference that was exhibited during those decades of terror, violence, and lynching that we saw throughout this country. So I do think that the legacy of slavery can be seen not only in lynching, not only in segregation, but in the way we continue to tolerate bigotry and violence in our current carceral system, police violence, people being presumed dangerous and guilty because of their color. You can't disconnect these acts, these contemporary acts, from this larger history.
1: We spoke to Keith Lamar on Monday, live from Ohio's death row. The Ohio governor, Mike DeWine, the Republican governor, just granted him a 3-year reprieve from execution. He's now set to die January 2030, along with a few other men. Can you talk about what this means when this governor himself has come to be against the death penalty?
0: Yeah, I don't think there's any doubt that one day there will not be a death penalty in this country. I just think that the force of human progress, if we continue to struggle, will not tolerate.
1: How many states don't have the death penalty?
0: Right now, there are 27 states that still have a death penalty, but that represents a tremendous decline over the last 12 years. Over a dozen states have abolished the death penalty. The execution rates are at their lowest level in 30, 40 years. There are fewer and fewer people being sentenced to death. We don't have to kill people to show that killing is wrong. And in fact, I think sometimes when governments say we're going to kill you if we really have a problem with you, that actually stimulates the kind of violence that we're trying to prohibit. And so what I think Governor DeWine has recognized is what many of us recognize, which is that each of us is more than the worst thing we've ever done. I don't think anyone should be reduced to their worst act. None of us want to be judged that way. Someone who tells a lie doesn't want to just be a liar. Someone who takes something doesn't just want to be a thief for the rest of their life. And even if you kill someone, you aren't just a killer. And that's what the death penalty doesn't permit, is for you to be anything other than this crime. And so I think we've seen that act of mercy short term in Ohio, but we're going to see this in other states as well. I'm very hopeful that we'll see more commutations by executives. Places like California, places across this country, North Carolina and other places. And I hope that we will push this forward.
1: President Trump's attack on history, you know, the tearing down the federal exhibit and Philadelphia's mall of George Washington owning slaves, for example, calling it racist to talk about this history. What is your response to erasing history?
0: Well, I think it's not only dishonest, I think it's unhealthy. You know, it's like saying to doctors, you're not allowed to tell people if they have high blood pressure or diabetes. We're going to ban you from doing that because we don't like to hear that. We don't want people to be worried about that. The truth is that if we're not honest about the conditions that undermine our health, if we don't have the ability to say, oh, no, you have this disease, then we can't get to treatment. We can't get to recovery. We can't get to healing. The same is true for a nation and its history. If we can't talk about segregation, if we can't talk about slavery, if we can't talk about lynching, we're not going to make the progress we need to make sure those things never happen again. I think a lot of what the president is saying and doing, despite his power, is desperate because we are pushing forward in a narrative struggle. And we have lifted up these voices. People have said, no, we're not going to tolerate bigotry any longer. And I think that threat of eliminating bigotry has pushed some people to act desperately. And that's what I see these orders and these kind of efforts at trying to sanitize a cultural institution from talking honestly about these histories. One thing I've learned through my work is that truth, crushed to earth, finds a way to rise again. There will not be a way possible in America to keep those of us who are insisting on being honest about history to be silent about this history.

0: You have Montgomery Square because you're celebrating the resistance, the best and worst of Alabama, from Rosa Parks and others sitting down on the bus to the march from Selma to Montgomery. Where is your hope nationally and globally?
1: Well, I do think we need to see more of a commitment to truth-telling. People often ask me, well, what can I do? I think learning is an action item. I think when we inform ourselves, we make ourselves capable of being fluent and responsive in a complex world, in a multiracial democracy. Too few know too little for the moment that we are in. So that's my hope, is that we can create a new landscape, a new way forward. I think there's something better waiting for us. I really do. I think there's something that feels more like freedom, more like equality, more like justice waiting for us in the United States. But to get there, we're going to have the courage to be honest about the things that hold us back. And this history of bigotry that we haven't confronted holds us back.
0: Well, I want to thank you so much, Brian Stevenson, founder and executive director of the Equal Justice Initiative, author of the best-selling book, Just Mercy, A Story of Justice and Redemption. We've been broadcasting from Edinburgh, Scotland, from Panmure House, a restored 17th century structure that served as the home for the Scottish philosopher Adam Smith. Thanks to Panmure House's director, Professor Adam Dixon, as well as Sarah Chung and Blair Bowers, and to our crew here, Jeff Williams and Pete Bailey and Juliet Dunlap and Colette Casher. We thank you so much for helping this broadcast be possible, as well as Dennis Moynihan and Hannah Elias, who are with us in Edinburgh, and our whole team in New York. I'll be with Brian Stevenson and Sarah Lewis with the documentarian Ken Burns and the former British Prime Minister Gordon Brown, as well as Wynton Marsalis and others today at 4 o'clock Edinburgh time at the King's Theatre, tomorrow at the Bertha Dock House in London.

0: What does mainstream reggae stand for today? Is reggae dying? And I'm not talking about the music, I'm talking about the mission. Has reggae music lost its core? Listen, there was a time when reggae was not entertainment first. No, it was a warning system. It was a movement. It was a weapon against injustice. When Zimbabwe was fighting for liberation, reggae became the soundtrack of resistance. Bob Marley not only traveled to Zimbabwe, he performed at Zimbabwe's independence celebration in 1980. And songs like Zimbabwe became anthems for freedom. When apartheid was crushing South Africa, reggae and dancehall artists alike were vocal. The global cry of free Nelson Mandela was amplified through reggae culture, Rastafari influence, and Jamaican voices that refused to stay silent. Reggae stood for liberation. Reggae stood for Africa. Reggae stood for the poor. Reggae stood for the oppressed. Reggae stood for the forgotten. Now tell me, what does mainstream reggae stand for today? Too many artists are singing about the obvious, the love, vibes, smoking, gun, drugs, heartbreak, partying. That's not vision, that's repetition. And dancehall is suffering the same disease. If the younger generation is truly leading the culture, why are the older artists still dominating the conversation, still dominating the stages, and still dominating the impact? Because experience has a message while younger artists have only a moment. The problem is not talent. Jamaica has talent overflowing. The problem is direction. Every time a new wave of conscious Rastafarian artists begin to rise, the movement gets fragmented again. Division destroys momentum. Reggae is not dying because people stop listening. No, reggae is dying because too many artists stopped standing for something. And if you stand for nothing, you will fall for anything.
1: 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Reggae music suffers, music, you know, conscious vibes. And it is that time here. We're getting a little bit late start. I want to say huge thank you to all our contributors. 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And it is KKCR Hanalei, K-A-Q-A, Kilauea. 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If you like today's show, check out Sunday nights. Bongo Chan, that's right. 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
4: 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Lingering swells, strong wind currents, and flow from the Hanalei River can still create dangerous conditions. 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

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Tijine right there with Hosanna. It's on the Victory Rhythm. It's a brand new release that came out recently out of Kingston, Jamaica. It's KKCA Hanalei, KAQA Kilauea, K224CQ Anahola, K205 FM Honolulu today. 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We got Oxnard out there. We got Zionsville, Vancouver, Lake Elsinore, Oxnard again, Dallas, Wilmington, Austin. We got Ann Arbor. We got Fremont's Reading out there. We got international flags in Japan. Also, we got Canada and Germany tuning in. Thanking everybody. Hopefully you heard some songs the first hour that you never heard before out of Jamaica. A lot of these outlets don't play this Jamaican reggae, and so

0: we want to give it to you direct. Yeah, a lot of August releases for 2026. If you like today's show, check out Sunday nights from 8 to 11. Bongo Chan brings in records. One of the only guys I know has a bunch of Jamaican records, comes in and plays the record players from record player to record player, and Beach Request too. Bongo Chan on Sunday nights. 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
2: Aloha mai kako. Today's Hawaiian word of the day is ula ula. Ula ula is a reduplication of the word ula, which is translated as red or scarlet. Thus, ula ula is used to generally describe the color red and all shades of red, and the appearance of the color red. Ula also represents sacredness, regal, royal, probably so called because red was a sacred color for chiefs. Ula ula kamanu iivi. The iivi bird is red. Ula ula, red or scarlet.
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2: Tuesday.
1: Oh.
3: Our first job is to entertain. And I like to think sometimes we get a message across as well.
4: The point is, we're not allowed to have you in this building.
5: And now, for the first time ever on record, we proudly present the 1972 Eclipse of the Sun!

0: Well, here we are at Lord's, waiting for the eclipse of the sun. Peter?
1: Yes, the ground's in tip-top condition, and I think we can expect some first-rate eclipsing this morning, Brian.
0: Well, we're certainly all looking forward to it very much up here. Jim?
2: And to look at the eclipse of the sun through...
1: Of the sun through?
2: Yes, to look at the eclipse of the sun through...
0: I don't understand.
2: To look through at the eclipse of the sun...
0: What?
2: I haven't finished. We have this, surely magnificent.
0: Absolutely.
2: Quite superb.
0: Here.
2: Quite agree.
1: What?
2: A piece of smoked glass.
0: Absolutely.
2: Which must be fully,
0: easily.
1: Must be.
0: Absolutely.
2: No question.
1: Jolly good.
3: Start again.
2: Well, here we are at Lord's with this piece of smoked trout.
1: Glass?
2: Oh, please.
0: No.
2: Oh, glass. Waiting quite superbly for the eclipse of the sun-like object.
0: And here, if I'm very much mistaken, comes the eclipse.
2: Yes, you are very much mistaken. Here it comes. Peter?
1: Yes, I can't see anyone stopping it now.
0: No, it's all over by the shouting.
2: The sands of time must surely be drawing to a close for this plucky solar... Oh!
0: Rain!
2: Well, what a shame. The rain is beginning to come down now here at Lord's.
0: Light's going too.
1: Yeah, it's going really quite fast.
2: By Jove, yes, it's getting quite murky up here now.
0: You can hardly see a glass in front of your face.
2: What a shame. Well, that's it from Lord's then, I'm afraid, but we'll be back here again the moment there's any sign of improvement.
4: Yeah. Willie Judah has left the building.
5: Willie Judah.
4: There you go. Another reggae show in the bucket. And if you're still listening, it's KKCR on Lake AQA Kilauea. And we're here again, another Tuesday.
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4: Two for Tuesday.
5: Two for
4: sure. And anyway, I'm here with DJ TOD.
5: I'm here with X-Man.
4: And Will.i.am is out and about. CZM is fishing.